0: Perth yesterday has died in hospital. The 61-year-old man sustained critical injuries after the bus he was in crashed into a tree. It's not yet known what caused the crash. Five new police dog teams are graduating in Queensland, taking the total to 115 dogs and 95 handlers. It's the largest dog squad the Queensland Police Service has ever had. The newest recruits have completed a 12-week training course and will be deployed to the Moreton, Rockhampton and Townsville regions. FIFA has announced it will ban fans from taking reusable water bottles into stadiums at the upcoming Men's World Cup in the US, Canada and Mexico because of safety concerns. The BBC's Katie Gornall has more.
1: The late change has been criticised, with concerns it could increase plastic waste and make it hard for supporters to stay properly hydrated in extreme heat. Ollie Jay, a professor of heat and health at the University of Sydney, says it could raise the risk of heat-related illness.
2: I think this decision could really put fans' health at risk, and I'd really urge the organisers to think again. I think under the heat stress conditions that we're expecting during the World Cup, you know, water really isn't a luxury, it's more of a medical necessity.
0: Turning to sport, in cricket, Pakistan has defeated Australia by 4 wickets in their third one-day international. The visitors batted first in Lahore and scored 157. Josh Inglis top-scored with 65. Matt Kuhneman picked up 3 wickets, but the home side reached the target with 5 wickets and more than 8 overs to spare. Pakistan has won the series 2-1.
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4: Hi, I'm Peter Kane, member for Ginninderra. I'm at 2XX Studio at the Griffin Centre to congratulate this community radio service for 50 years of operation. There's a wonderful exhibition at CMAG starting on the 6th of June, and there will be a mock studio, there will be photos, there'll be artefacts from 50 years of 2XX's history of broadcasting in the ACT. If you want to be part of the launch, then go to the CMAG website. It's 2 o'clock on that afternoon. Congratulations to all those involved.
5: Yeah, oh, we get a spot on. 6, 5, 4, 3, 2, 1.

0: And welcome back. You're on Community Radio 2XX 98.3 FM in Canberra. You're on Behind the Lines with Scotty Foster and Zena Richardson. And that was the amazing Kev Carmody from Little Things, Big Things Grow. And we're going to be talking about things growing from interesting starts. We have joining us Dr. Hannah Padden, who is the curator of the 2XX exhibition at Canberra Museum and Gallery. And Hannah has been working with the 2XX history team to put together an amazing exhibition that covers 50 years of people powered on air, and there's all sorts of intriguing things we're going to be talking about this morning. So we wanted to welcome Hannah to the show. Welcome, Hannah.
1: Thank you so much, Zena and Scotty.
0: Oh, it's wonderful to have you here. Now, before we get into the exhibition, I just wanted to let our listeners know that you have quite an esteemed history. You have a PhD in museology and an MA in museums, collections and management. Please tell me more about museology. I just thought that was such an interesting term, and it's the first time I'd read it when I read your bio.
1: Oh, yes, thank you. Yes, it's a relatively niche area, I suppose, of research, but it was one that I happily fell into because undertaking an undergraduate degree in geography in the UK, I really fell in love with historical geography and the storytelling and using of archives and objects to be able to tell people about the past, explore the past, has implications for the present. So that sprung happened to then push me into the Masters of Museum and Collection Management, which was a more practical hands-on year. And then the PhD itself was a three-year scholarship that I got for researching interpretation and display of collections in museums. So I was in my element, having a fabulous time for 3 years looking at different museums around the UK, and actually had a stint in Australia as well. So,
0: oh, that's what started the desire to move to Australia then, I'm guessing.
1: It did. I actually came on holiday about 13 years ago and never left. So I keep sort of saying it's the longest holiday probably anyone's ever had. But yes, I fell in love with your country.
0: Oh, I love that. I did that with Canada. I went for 1 year to work and stayed 25 years. So I can understand how that happens sometimes. What I love is that you really specialise in interpreting and uncovering untold stories, and you're really passionate about the hidden histories of Canberra. Could you tell us a little bit about that and about cataloguing some historic exhibitions like the Canberra Hospital Collection and the Canberry Place and People exhibition that you've worked on as well?
1: Yeah, absolutely. Yes. So as a curator, one of the major parts of my role, aside from exhibitions, is collections and looking at potential objects to bring into the collection. And we have a very specific collection policy, which helps us to sort of scaffold the decision-making in terms of priorities and significance for objects. You mentioned the Canberra Hospital Collection. That was a collection that was brought to my attention by a group of volunteers who worked with that collection over about 25-year period, and it was in danger of being lost or kind of broken up. And that was worrying, I guess, to the volunteers, and when I had a look at it, I also felt it was important for us to save. So that was a process of bringing the collection, which is around 900 objects, so not small, into CMAG. This was about 2 or 3 years ago now, and working through that to see what was included, inventorying everything, and that'll be an ongoing project because it is such a large collection, but with the hope that it'll end up with an exhibition here at CMAG sometime down the track.
0: Oh, that's wonderful. You have to get in touch with Tim the Yowie Man, who's a bit of a local character and historian as well in Canberra, and he's big on all of the hauntings that took place around Canberra Hospital. So he has some interesting anecdotal stories as well about the nurses' residency area, which apparently was the most haunted area of the hospital, some say.
1: Oh, how interesting. Well, and there's a really interesting link for us in that Sylvia Curley, who was an assistant matron for a long time at the hospital, she actually lived at Mugga Mugga Cottage, which is one of the properties we also look after as part of my remit in curatorial.
0: Yes, that wonderful on Mugger Lane out towards Tuggeranong. Yeah. And there used to, I think there used to be a zoo out there as well, and it's not far from that location. So that's right. Another beautiful piece of history. And that, as the Cultural Facilities Corporation manages the historic properties in Canberra, as I'm sure folks that have followed what they're doing know, Lanyon, of course, is a huge property out towards Tharwa, which has been beautifully preserved. And you also work at Lanyon as well.
1: Yes, we're responsible for four historic properties now. So we have Mugger Mugger Cottage, Lanyon Homestead, as you mentioned. We also have Calthorpe's House, and the Albert Hall is coming under our, it's come under our umbrella as well recently. So very exciting.
0: Oh, that's wonderful. I know the Albert Hall is going through a little bit of repair and renovation right now, so it's going to look spectacular when it's done. And what a beautiful piece of history for Canberra. I think it's featured in a couple of films as well over the years.
1: Oh, okay. I'd have to
0: look into that. Strictly Ballroom. The ballroom scenes were shot in the Albert Hall. Yeah, and I can't remember I can't remember the other film that used it, but it's featured quite prominently in Australian cinema, which gives it its place as well. Well, I guess the best way to start is, could you tell us a little bit about how you put together the People Powered 50 Years exhibition for 2XX? Like, what was the process and the journey you went on to start formulating this exhibition?
1: Yeah, so it's very much a group effort, because probably 18 months ago, yourself and the other members of the team, who I have to give a shout out to, Hed Murray, Declan O'Connell, and Rod Taylor, approached me and said, "Hey, you know, we're celebrating this amazing 50th anniversary. What do you think about an exhibition?" And you know, we get a lot of requests for our community space. We have a community gallery within CMAG, which is pretty unusual for a museum, but it's so fantastic. And it's about the passion of people, I think, a lot of the time for me. Objects are really, really important, but I think bringing these stories alive through people's voices is also part of the museum experience. So to see that you're also passionate was fantastic. And then setting up some meetings where I could come to the studios, chat with you all, understand a bit more about the history, do some reading, see some objects, and then to understand, you know, that there are a lot of other people that have collections that relate very strongly to 2XX's history, for example, Megalo Print Studio. So it was understanding those different elements and how they could be brought together in that space. One of the key things, obviously, with it being a radio station, is that it's audio-driven by nature. It's not so object-heavy. So I think that's been a really interesting challenge for me. And I've leant heavily on the team to support and guide the selection of the snippets that are included in the exhibition. And they're going to be on iPads. They're available for people to listen through. And they hopefully have picked out some really fantastic stories that cover across the whole 50 years of history.
0: So, I mean, a lot has happened in Canberra in 50 years, and because, as I mentioned, I went away for 25 of them, it was quite a surprise for me to come back and discover a lot of the changes that had taken place and monumental shifts in politics. Now, how do you determine, out of all of these key events that have, you know, transpired over 50 years, and anecdotal stories and wonderful pieces of ephemera and, you know, physical pieces of history like posters and collector shirts and artwork. I mean, how do you determine what goes in an exhibition? Because I'm sure as you go along, you're getting more and more pieces that are coming to light. So how do you curate it?
1: Yes, that's absolutely true. And things will be coming to me up to the final day today. It's really, in working through with the team, it was thinking about the themes. And I think from the outset, I was keen to not necessarily provide the show, you know, you can look at it in a chronological way, and I think that's fine. But if you come at the exhibition from a different, you know, you go through it in a different way, you might be reading it the wrong way, if you see what I mean. So having more thematic approach to the interpretation was key, and that was established through looking through the prints the print studio collection, the archive collection at Megalo, but also then thinking about the audio that we had access to, which was both from 2XX and the National Film and Sound Archive, so big shout out to them, and being able to draw those themes together. So we have a very strong collection of feminist voices, so that's one sort of key theme for us. There's also a multicultural approach, which the studio has in general. That's kind of ethos of bringing everyone together. Allowing those voices to sing. Also the strong First Nations voices, you know, very much. You just played Kev Carmody and one of his interview speeches in the audio. It's really been those things, and then key things that have happened, or key people maybe that have been associated with the studio.
0: Yes, I know there's been some very interesting characters that started their career at 2XX. And at the beginning of the show, we played a little bit of Midnight Oil with Peter Garrett, who's a 2XX alumni. And there's a couple of other interesting folks who people may be aware of their more current work, like film producer and director Sue Maslin and Jonathan Green. And there's really interesting careers that were born out of a very small studio on the ANU Drill Hall Gallery ground. So for people that have not known about the history, and as we mentioned earlier, people who've grown up in the digital age, they might be really interested in coming along and looking at some of the hardware. So what would they see if they come to the exhibition? What would they see historically and how the physical side of the radio station was being run?
1: Yes, I think that is a really big change and something. Thank you for raising, Zena, in terms of the technology and how quickly it's changed, and the fact that this radio station is completely people-powered. It's a great slogan, and it's completely true. And, you know, from those very early machinations of the radio station, it was a case of borrowing and loaning equipment, having it built by fabulous volunteers who really knew what they were doing. So, for example, you'll see in the mock studio, we've got the first transmitter, one of 12, that was put together by two volunteers, Les and Chris. And along with that, we've got some iconic things like a rotary telephone, which some of the younger people may not be fully aware of how that works, but we've got a rotary telephone. We've got the vinyl decks. We've got this beautiful console. A large part of the studio has been loaned to us by 1RPH, Radio 1RPH. So again, showing that collegiality across Canberra and how fantastic everybody's been in supporting this, but also other people, presenters and previous 2XXs who've worked at the station have kind to that studio.
0: Fantastic. And I do know as well that 2XX went through some really turbulent periods in its history. And we have a section we like to call Fire, Flood and Plague. And that reflects an arson event that took place where the transmitters were targeted back in, I think it was the early 80s. And that was the fire event. And then there was a flood, and there was a lot of music collections that had to be saved and dried and preserved. And then again, we were shut down for a little while going through COVID, and we couldn't have any live guests in studio. We couldn't do a lot of the things that we normally do at the station, and we had to have special letters of permission to be able to drive to the station to broadcast in case we were stopped by the police and asked what we were doing out on the road during lockdown. So, you know, radio has been a really pivotal part of history, and people think it's not as relevant anymore, but I think, you know, if we look at the bushfires and we look at what happened to a lot of our communications network during that period, radio was the core form of getting information out to Canberrans and letting them know, particularly if they were cut off, what was happening, and if they were isolated, how they could get access to any kind of support or emergency services. So there's a lot of value in radio, and maybe the younger generation will hopefully come along to the exhibition and discover that and fall in love with radio, and maybe we'll have a whole new generation of young folks on air doing shows.
1: Well, that's it, isn't it, Zine? That's what's so fantastic about 2XX is that because you're people powered, it's volunteer run. People are given that opportunity to take part in any aspect of the station's sort of running, whether it's presenting, producing, behind the scenes technicians work. And I think that's so wonderful. What an amazing opportunity for so many people to, like you said before, sort of springboard into a career that seems to be forever with them, which is great.
0: Wonderful. And we do have a couple of events that are tied to the exhibition where folks can get involved. Now, unfortunately, this Saturday, the launch, which is a floor talk by yourself and Declan O'Connell and a bit of a guided tour through the exhibition, is currently sold out, I believe. So there's no more tickets available. But that doesn't mean you still can't come along on the day to the exhibition and have a walk around outside of that window of the floor talk, which starts at 2 p.m. And then there's also a celebratory gala event that's going to be taking place on July the 2nd. It's an evening event at the gallery, and it's going to be a wonderful celebration with some live entertainment and alumni speaking about their experiences, sharing some anecdotes. We're actually going to be broadcasting live from that event as well, so that listeners who maybe can't get to Canberra and see the exhibition will be able to hear about what's happening at the gala event. And of course, there'll be lots of nibbles and yummy food, and we've actually got some wonderful wine that was donated to the station by one of our alumni, Phil Williams, who's the former ABC chief foreign correspondent, and he started his days at the ANU as a presenter reading the news, which I love, back in 1976, and he now owns the beautiful Wallaroo Wines, just outside of the Canberra, New South Wales border on the edge of Hall Village there, and he has incredible award-winning wines, and he's donated a lovely red Shiraz and a lovely white Riesling to us for the event on the night. So if you'd like to get your special commemorative bottle with a lovely commemorative wine label on it, make sure to put in a pre-order, because I understand that a lot of these things are selling out. So for folks that are thinking of coming along and wanting to get merchandise pre-ordered along with a ticket, I understand that CMAG has set up an online platform to do that.
1: Yes, I believe so. So head to our website, which is cmag.org.au. Oh, gosh, .gov.au. That's awful, isn't it? Sorry, .gov.au.
0: I think if they Google CMAG, they'll get it popping up.
1: They will. Yeah. They will. And to say, we, you know, the team commissioned a work by Megalo in celebration of this fantastic 50th birthday event. And those are also available on the website and I think in person.
0: Wonderful. And there will be, of course, you know, the essential t-shirt and tote bag for folks that like to wear their art. So they'll have option to purchase those on the night as well. Now, just to give us a little bit of a hint here. So if people were to come to the exhibition, how long would it take to wander through? Is it accessible to folks that have some mobility challenges? Is there anything they should know before they come along?
1: That's a really great question. Yes, we have ramp access to the exhibition space, so no physical restrictions there. All of the iPads that will be able to, they're interactive, and so they're at a level that anybody with a disability hopefully will feel comfortable to listen to those. And we have seating in the gallery space. We're also producing a large print version of the text, so anybody who may have low vision can hopefully engage with it that way.
0: Right, and there was some talk of having one of our old documentary films about the station made in the 80s playing in the auditorium. Is that going ahead at all?
1: I believe that might be part of the gala event.
0: Okay, yes.
1: Yeah, yeah.
0: Wonderful. So that's another thing to look forward to with the gala.
1: Absolutely.
0: Well, thank you so much for your time, Hannah, and all the hard work that you've put in to help us create this exhibition, to put it together for Canberra and for our listeners and all of the volunteers and people who've been involved in the station over the last 50 years. And even the couple years before it was known as 2XX, there were some foundational people there as well. And everybody has put in amazing efforts over the years to make the station what it is today. And hopefully we'll be able to celebrate another 50 years down the road. I won't be here, you won't be here, but it'd be wonderful to think that the station still will be.
1: Absolutely.
0: So make sure to get along, opening this Saturday, June the 6th at Canberra Museum and Gallery, and running through to September the 6th. There's free entry. You'll be able to go along and have a look at this amazing exhibition. Bring your whole family, bring the kids, show them what an analogue world used to look like. Now they've got all their digital tech, and they might get really interested in a bit of retro culture, and hopefully we're going to be creating some new presenters and also supporters and subscribers to the station through this exhibition. So thank you again, Hannah. It's been lovely chatting with you this morning. And I'll let get back to putting everything together, because yeah. I know there's a lot of stuff still going on behind the scenes.
1: Yeah.
0: There. Okay.
1: Thank you.
0: You're welcome. And that was Dr. Hannah Padden, who is the leading social histories curator at Canberra Museum and Gallery, who's been working with our 2XX history team on putting together the fabulous exhibition, People Powered 50 Years, about the history of 2XX being on air for 50 years in Canberra.
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0: Sprawl. I've seen the film and it's beautifully done. It's like a bloody nature doco just about. It's got they must have spent a lot of time out in the bush filming to get all of those things. Yes, it highlights the ecological and First Nations significance in the Western Corridor, including the importance of protecting endangered box gum woodlands and respecting Ngunnawal cultural heritage.
1: And talking about the urban sprawl as well, whether or not the debate of whether or not we should continue to sprawl Canberra out or go and densify and look at keeping within our borders.
0: That's right, yeah, yeah.
1: And as well, we're going to be speaking with Pegasus Writing for the Disabled, Joe Kennedy, next week about their end of financial year fundraising drive. Pegasus do an amazing role of connecting folks to animals, to riding, to the opportunity of being near horses where they otherwise might not have that opportunity. And they've been running, I think they're almost 50 years old too. So they've been around in Canberra for a long time. So we definitely want to support them and to keep their amazing organisation going. So tune in and you can learn how you can support them for their end of year funding drive. Now we're going to go out with a little bit of Bob Dylan, The Times They Are A-Changing, which I think we could all concur that is definitely happening.

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0: powered 50 years. 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
1: I'm Declan O'Connell and I'll be with you for the next hour. My guest today is Hannah Padden, who has curated an exhibition about 50 years of 2XX, which opens at Canberra Museum and Gallery tomorrow. Well, it is my pleasure to have here in the studio Dr. Hannah Padden from the Canberra Museum of Gallery, Senior Curator in Social History there. And Hannah is curating an exhibition which opens tomorrow of 50 years of 2XX history. Hannah, could I start by asking you, how did you become a curator and what led you down that path yourself?
2: Yeah, thanks, Declan. Thank you so much for having me. Curating, I think it stems from my love of museums as a child, being taken around by my nan and looking at the dead animals. So dead animals have always been my sort of passion, which is really worrying. But jokes aside, I think it's the stories, the objects and the stories and the amazing stories that you can tell from a single object is fantastic. So that kind of led me into museum studies as a degree. So I did an undergraduate in geography and then I did my master's degree in museum and collection management. And then was really lucky to acquire a fellowship to be able to study my PhD, which was about dead animals and how they're displayed in museums. So, yeah, I got to do some real-life curating.
1: Don't think of any dead animals at the 2XX exhibition. Had you any familiarity with 2XX before you started working on preparing this exhibition?
2: I have to admit, Declan, I didn't.
1: Well, then what did you learn? I think it's about 18 months since some of us first approached you and talked about it, but maybe even 2 years, talked about a possible exhibition with the 50th birthday coming up. So what have you learned about 2XX in preparing this exhibition?
2: I like to think I've learned quite a lot, actually. It's been an amazing opportunity to learn about the history from the likes of yourself and the rest of the team, but also to research through some of the amazing archives that you have, that the National Library holds, looking at some of the double extras and the double X communique, the new

0: letters that were going out in the very early period. But I guess one of the really interesting things for me is the longevity of this community radio station. Mm-hmm. The fact that you're run by volunteers, you're all giving your time, you're all so passionate, and that's really what I feel has probably kept this afloat and made it then so successful for this 50 years.
1: Yeah, and on radio we're all about audio experiences. So could you take us on an audio virtual tour of the exhibition, please?
0: Yeah, of course. So we're holding the exhibition in our Open Collections Gallery, which is a space for community organisations like yourselves or individuals who have amazing, wacky collections that they want to show off to Canberrans and actually anybody who visits CMAC. And so in entering the gallery, you'll see a projection at the very far end of the gallery space, which is a celebration, a happy birthday sort of montage from people past and present who are involved in 2XX, wanting to wish everybody a happy birthday here in the station. But then we work through different themes throughout the show. So, for example, we focused on First Nations as one of the elements. We have some fantastic archival material, which has been sorted through so diligently by yourself, Declan, but also working with the National Film and Sound Archive to bring those things to community again, to relive some of those conversations that the likes of Kevin Gilbert were having, Kev Carmody, Marcia Langton. So some really iconic and important First Nations leaders who were involved in talking to people and protesting or in movements that 2XX covered.
1: Oh, and starts tomorrow.
2: I met a couple of the people working on the Land Rights Now show, and I thought, oh, that's brilliant, you know, having a show where we could talk to our people and you know, share information and all the rest of it, listen to music, you know, promote Indigenous music, all that kind of thing. And the idea that it was voluntary, I thought was just brilliant. So I was keen to get involved, and when there was an opportunity, I took that opportunity, you know, the original broadcasters left. And so that's when I got to do the Land Rights Now show. That show, and, you know, its name suggests, it comes from and is born out of the land rights movement.
3: Yeah.
2: So it was political. Its aim was to, you know, politically inform people through, you know, interviews, conversations, music, you know, any which way we could to make sure people are aware of, you know, what the politics was of that particular day. So people like Kevin Gilbert were absolutely, you know, fundamental to that political education of, you know, whoever wanted to listen, you know, whoever wanted to tune in had the opportunity to learn from people like Kevin, because he was really, you know, the person pushing at that time the sovereignty movement and the sovereignty argument. And so this is before even the Mabo decision came along.
4: What does a treaty mean? A treaty means a signed, ratified agreement. So the two parties get down and they negotiate what is to be contained in that legal document, how that legal document can be protected by the international community and in the courts in the future, and it gives you a certificate of title. Now, without a certificate of title, you've got nothing.
5: This is Liz McNevin interviewing Kevin Gilbert for the Land Rights Now show on 2XX. Kevin, would you like to give us a bit of the history of the Aboriginal situation in this country? People seem to be able to see things, what's happening now in the 80s, but they don't seem to be very aware of what was what went on here in earlier years that are really having a big effect on us now.
4: Yes, I think history covers a wide area. People have to try and get their minds going back, say, 200 years, when the first landing occurred, when Cook arrived. Our people, the Aboriginal people, have always been in this land. We've always been a part of this land. This land was our creation, our Garden of Eden. This is where we were formed. We have always been a part of, our spiritual life is a part of and recognised as one with nature. All of the earth, the trees, the rocks, everything was created sacred in our land. And, of course, the Aboriginal people were created sacred and are sacred. When Europe invaded our lands, they did not recognise, for political reasons mostly, that we even existed. Yet Captain Cook was moved to state in his journals on sighting Aboriginal people that the condition of Aboriginal people appeared as if they wanted for nothing.
3: Could you tell me something about the Aboriginal presence in Melbourne during the Commonwealth Heads of Government meeting?
6: There were three Aboriginal groups present in Melbourne during CHOGM. They were NAHO, the National Aboriginal and Islander Health Organisation, the Aboriginal Land Councils, and the National Aboriginal Conference. The Land Councils had a successful meeting at which they formed the Federation of Aboriginal Land Councils. All the groups made representations, mainly through the press, to the Commonwealth Heads of Government on Aboriginal matters. It's difficult to tell at this stage how effective they have been, but certainly during that time the Australian press included on pages 2 and 3 every day news items and comments on the Aboriginal situation.
3: I wonder if you have a comment to make on Senator Boehm's statement that the Australian government had been proved right in its stand that matters relating to Australian Aborigines were of a domestic nature and not suited for discussion at the Commonwealth Heads of Government meeting.
6: I don't think that that's necessarily true. Perhaps that's what the Minister for Aboriginal Affairs would like to believe is true. I think perhaps what is more true is that most heads of government are not even aware that there is an Indigenous oppressed minority in this country. I'm certain that they do now know that and are slightly more cognizant of the disagreement within Australia on the federal government's Aboriginal affairs policy.
7: What do you think now, then, are the major issues that, like, Aboriginal and Islander people today have to deal with?
8: Major issues?
7: Like, what's going to take us through this century to the year 2000?
8: Certainly, our need for each other. I'm not saying, you know, things are really bad, but, you know, our strength, our unity has to be the strongest, and our values, and that has to be held on to, you know. I've been around the country, you know, and I met a lot of people and a lot of communities, and it's been great, and I see a lot of things in common with us all, and that fact should remain strong in our hearts, that we're all, you know, Aboriginal and Islander people, we're all people who've had, you know, who've had things taken from us, but who also have retained things, kept things that couldn't be taken, and that's what get us through, eh?
9: So that most of those songs were done on live to air on community radio and put onto cassette tape, like years before I ever actually recorded them in 1987 or 88. They were out in the community on the community radio stations, which was fantastic.
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1: That was a promo for Invasion Day programming on Radio 2XX back in 1982. And before that you heard Kev Carmody, Archie Roach and Marcia Langton being interviewed on 2XX. The segment began with Liz McNiven recollecting her days presenting Land Rights Now and Sovereign Voices. This is People Powered 50 Years on Radio 2XX 98.3 FM and live streaming around the world from our website. My guest this morning is Hannah Padden, who has curated an exhibition about 50 years of 2XX, which opens at Canberra Museum and Gallery tomorrow.
0: So in terms of objects, we've got some fantastic objects we're borrowing, including the Splash Out Trophy, a really important feminist movement in the 90s, where the celebration was to get everybody at the swimming pool, the civic swimming pool, and just have fun in an outside broadcast. So I understand that was quite challenging, but every time it's pulled off, so it's great.
1: Great. Well, thanks very much, Hannah.
0: No problem.
11: Interestingly, I did, before I started at 2XX, when I was still at school, I wrote a letter to the ABC saying, you know, I was interested in broadcasting and what should I do and what could I do. And they replied that, unfortunately, they didn't think that women's voices had enough authority to be newsreaders or on the radio. So that's the sort of general, women's voices were not appropriate. And that was still the truth when we started 2XX. But it's really just a question of doing it.
12: Of course.
11: There were just lots of women who had the talent, and goodness knows we had plenty to talk about.
13: More than a light bulb moment, it was a life-changing time, because if you can imagine, as a country kid, you know, growing up in the Riverina and going to school in the country, and then going to ANU in the late 70s, it was a really extraordinary time. It was a time of discovery about feminist politics, about Aboriginal politics, about environmental politics, and somehow in the middle of all of that, it's about kind of getting used to living in university life and somehow doing the coursework, but that was sort of secondary, I think, to everything else that was going on. So 2XX was the background to all of that. So probably not in my first year, because I think I was just a bit dumbstruck, you know, getting to uni at the beginning. But in my second year and third year, that was when I joined Women in Campus. That was when, you know, I was starting to be, you know, really interested in listening to, you know, various programs on 2XX, but in particular the Feminist Radio Collective and the work that they were doing.
14: Here's International Women's Day again. I'd like to wish the blessings of the feast to you all, between men and women, Irish people and Australians.
15: شنوندگان محترم 2XX، آرزومندم که روز جهانی زن را به خوشی بگذرانید و امید این داریم که یک روز زنان همه در افغانستان هم این روز را تجلیل کنند. Dear listeners of 2XX, I hope you have a wonderful International Women's Day. I wish one day we can celebrate this day in Afghanistan.
16: Well, Ros, over the weekend we've had some quite dramatic events with the women who marched in memory of women raped in war, who did lay their wreath before the war memorial, but not before there were some 64 arrests.
17: That's right,
16: Stuart. Would you like to comment on what happened?
17: I think it's a very sad time for Canberra at the moment, because this legislation was rushed through at the end of last week. Now, when asked why this legislation has come in, the Minister for the Capital Territory can only say that he had heard on reasonable information. When asked more specifically about that, he said that he had someone infiltrate the women's movement. And as a result of that infiltration, he received information that busloads of, quote, radical lesbian women were coming from all over Australia to protest in Canberra.

0: 2XX had a role of documenting and providing context and analysis and discussion around the events of the day. So a perfect example of that, for instance, would be the Women Against Rape movement, which really got going in 1981 and 82. And 2XX made sure it was on the front line, documenting, recording interviews, being present, you know, right at the key critical point, particularly in 1981 when we all got arrested. And, you know, it was a huge affront, as you can imagine, to the organisers of Anzac Day and the War Memorial, that a group of women would want to march peacefully in memory of those women who were raped in war. And we were doing it to bring consciousness and awareness to the fact that rape is a weapon of war, and it's been used in wars for thousands of years, and it continues to be used in war. But anyway, it created havoc because, of course, it was being held on a sacred day. So 1981, everyone got arrested, Sydney, Melbourne, Canberra. By 1982, when I think, you know, tempers cooled and, you know, they could see that the intent was to do a peaceful remembrance, the marches were allowed to proceed. Well, 2XX was very much at the centre of documenting all of that.
1: Mrs. Morgan, quaintly known in the language of the time as a full-blood Aboriginal, a woman from Victoria, under the auspices of the International Women's Day Committee, addressed a rally in Melbourne. And she spoke about the injustices that were perpetrated on the people of her race. To mark that anniversary and to mark the struggles of Indigenous Australians, throughout Australia this year, International Women's Day has had the theme of justice, reconciliation and native title. It's the first time that we haven't had a slogan which was specifically about women's rights and women's issues, though of course all issues are women's issues.
2: It's historic for a number of reasons. Never before have nurses in the ACT taken such determined industrial action.
3: Prue Power addressing striking nurses here in Canberra in 1985. Before that, you heard Liz O'Brien speaking at the 2XX Splashout event on International Women's Day 1999. Sue Maslin and Roz Kelly reflecting on the Women Against Rape in War protest on Anzac Day in 1981, and Women Against Rape singing the Judy Small song Lest We Forget on Anzac Day 1982. At the beginning of the segment, you heard Liz O'Brien and Sue Maslin reflecting on women's voices on 2XX, as well as Irish and Afghani International Women's Day greetings from 1996. And I find that hope that we'd be able to celebrate Women's Day in Afghanistan in 1997 very poignant.
4: 2026 is a massive year for 2XX. We're marking five decades of independent radio, community stories, and some of the best music in Canberra. And we couldn't have done it without our countless supporters and listeners, including you. Thanks. Here's to 2XX, people powered since 1976.
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6: It was on the second anniversary of the fascist military coup in Chile. I'm a refugee from Chile, actually. And I was doing a rally on my own, in civic, with a flag, and talking about the dictatorship in my country of origin. I was talking in Spanish because I couldn't speak English at that time. And a young person who was a student, a Spanish student at the ANU, he asked me to, if he could translate. I accepted, so he did. And then he invited me to the uni bar, and then he invited other students, and they said, well, probably will be good if in the radio I could start. And was very, at that time, very political, as they say, left-wing-minded and all that. So I started from there.
7: Hey, you know what? It all began when I was an announcer at 2XX. Some of your listeners will not know this, and some, unfortunately, might be old enough to know, but I was a uni student in Canberra back in the day, and the university got their community station license. I was in first year. I was doing arts and law. I was living on campus, and the word went out, oh, we need people to come on the air and play music and, you know, on the turntable and throwing up the faders. And next thing you knew, I was playing my favourite music on 2XX and I've never forgotten it.
8: Hi, Canberra, by the way. Hi, Canberra, and hi, 2XXY Crozon.
9: So there I was with a small child, just doing some pre-university stuff to try and get back into uni, and wandered by the 2XX place in the old Kingsley Street Hall, and there was a sign on the door saying volunteers wanted, and I thought, oh, that looks kind of interesting. I'm a bit bored to stay at home with a baby to go to uni, and wandered in and said, can I help out? And they said, fine, and you can work in the front office, you know, there's loads of stuff to do. I thought, that's good. And it was good, for, you know, the baby could be there. We had lots of surrogate parents who would play with the baby, which was good. And one day, just by accident, whoever was on air rushed out and said, look, I've got to go to a lecture. I've put a long track on. Can you just keep an eye on it?
10: And when I was 15, I got my first live show, and that was basically because everyone was going up to Black Mountain for a picnic and they needed some suckers to stay behind. And I remember that I was so told off because I played ABBA, which back then was okay, really, but not very cool for 2XX.
11: The day before I left to come to Australia, I stopped in at my favorite record shop in the Haight-Ashbury in San Francisco. It was a very old shop with, you can just imagine, there was a gun on a rack behind the cash register just in case. And you had to knock at the door, and they came and unlocked it. And I went in there and I said, well, you won't be seeing me again because I'm moving to Australia tomorrow. And the fellow said, made some remarks, and he said, by the way, listen, a fellow was in here last week from Australia and he left his card, and there was some shuffling for several minutes, and this card was produced, and it had Peter Burgess's name on it, National Library. It says, from Canberra, Australia. Now, he said, where is that? And I said, that's where I'm going.
12: And so, of course, you met Peter.
11: Well, when I came here, I wrote to Peter, and some weeks later, he phoned up, and we met and became friends. And then a few weeks after that, he phoned me up and he said, listen, I've been asked to go on the morning show with Chris Deacon on 2XX, and he said, and bring some old music. He said, why don't you come along and bring some of your old records? So the two of us came in to the station, which was over at the Drill Hall. It was part of the ANU at the time. And we played a few records, and people phoned in and said they liked it. And Chris suggested that we get things together and get a program.
13: But next year's theme of the Edinburgh Festival will be Australia. It's been Russia this year because it's the, what,
14: it's the 70th
13: anniversary of the Bolshevik. Bolshoi Revolution. My God, ballet dancers chanting down the street. Ballet dancers of the world unite. You have nothing to lose but your slippers.
15: 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I'm Karen Barfoot, and joining me tonight are expert commentators who will, during the course of the evening, bring you up-to-date reports on national and state trends.
16: Well, here we are back at the 1996 Sydney Gay and Lesbian Mardi Gras, where the parade has just started. Kirsty?
17: Oh, Andrew, it's absolutely beautiful there. The first float is some marching girls here at the front, all in leather, so a beautiful angelic-looking figure. It's just beautiful.
9: One day, I think when I was president of the board, there's a knock on the door from the policeman at Kingsley Street. So my brave colleagues all pushed me to the front thinking, well, she's got a baby there, they'll be sympathetic. And there was a copper there and saying, we want to do you for incitement to riot. And I said, what? And he said, you've been encouraging people to go to Parliament House and dig up the lawn. So I said, I don't think so. So we looked it up, and there was an anti-uranium demonstration, and people were told to bring a spade as a, you know, purely as a decoration and as symbolic. And of course they'd gone there and dug up the lawn to look at uranium in the front of old Parliament House. But he sort of looked, and we just explained, you know, we give community announcements to anybody. You know, it's not particularly incitement to riot, and he wandered off.
18: So I was on the radio. It was a Monday night, the 28th of February 1988, from memory. I was on the radio doing the late show. which finished at 1 a.m. And I did a normal show, no worries. It was my job to turn off the transmitter. And I remember it very clearly, turning off the transmitter that night, because something was a little bit different. And I didn't realise at the time, but it made a different sound. Because, you know, I would listen to the radio as I was turning off the transmitter remotely, and, you know, confirm we actually were off. But this time a new sound happens, like a squealing sound, just for a few seconds. And I thought, hello, that's different. And I paid no more attention to it because I was tired and I went home. The next day, the 1st of March, I got the phone call early in the morning that the radio station had burnt down. And then Brian took me out in the car to hear the transmitter, and we saw the wreckage.
14: Because in these days in Melbourne, Nike has completely shut down. The Crown Casino is completely shut down. Even the public end of it, they've had to close. We're still at every gate, and now they've got the problem of moving the delegates out. But the people here have been, well, what can I say? We're brilliant. We've been disciplined, we've been organized, we've been intelligent, and we're having a lot of fun. I don't know whether you can hear the drums in the background. But even the boss's paper today, the Financial Review, was saying that the protesters have won, that their concerns are on the agenda, whether the globalizers of capital want it or not.
3: Various voices from 2XX over the years. Tanya McConville reporting from the S11 World Economic Forum protest in Melbourne in 2000. Kim O'Venenen remembering the transmitter fire in 1988. The Doug Anthony All-Stars at the Edinburgh Festival in 1987. Lydia Buchtmann on the day policemen came knocking at 2XX's door in Kingsley Street. Colette Keane and Lydia Buchtmann remembering their first programs on XX. And before that, Dave Rentz, Peter Garrett and Victor Marilanka telling us how they became involved in the station. And this is People Powered 50 Years on Radio 2XX.
19: Hello, I'm Di Lucas. I was involved with 2XX from 1982 to 1990. It's so wonderful that People Powered Radio has been powering along for 50 years. Happy birthday, 2XX.
20: Hi, this is Billy Bragg, speaking to you on behalf of Woody Guthrie. Whenever we're in Canberra, me and Woody always listen to 2XX. They're the greatest.
3: And that's about it for this morning's show. Next week, Michael G will be interviewing Jeremy Lee, a 2XXer from the 1980s who ended up having a career with the ABC.

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1: Hello, I'm Laura Devoy. The Albanese government says it should be up to companies rather than the government to ensure imports are not connected to forced labour. The US is set to impose a 12.5% anti-slavery tariff on Australia and other nations. Trade officials say unlike the US, Australia has no bans on imports made with forced labour. Foreign Minister Penny Wong says bans are not the only approach and the government has strengthened the Modern Slavery Act. That approach has been challenged during Senate estimates by National Senator Matt Canavan.
2: He doesn't understand how it's more effective to require companies to assure their supply chains than running
3: it's a... It's not our problem. Businesses can do it.
2: Companies have a responsibility to ensure... I think Australians would expect that companies have a responsibility...
1: Austria, Kyrgyzstan, Portugal, Trinidad and Tobago and Zimbabwe have been elected to the UN Security Council. There are 10 rotating seats on the 15-member Security Council. Five countries are elected by ballot every year to serve two-year terms. The US, Russia, China, Britain and France are permanent members. Kyrgyzstan defeated the Philippines, while Portugal and Austria defeated Germany in the latest vote. The other candidates were elected unopposed. A women's health advocate says she doesn't share the concerns of others as contraceptive pill pharmacist prescribing begins in New South Wales. The Royal Australian College of General Practitioners is calling the state government to make sure GPs and pharmacies are firmly integrated rather than positioned as alternatives. A group of trained pharmacists are now able to prescribe contraceptive pills without the need for a GP prescription. Women's Health New South Wales CEO Danielle Crozier has told National Radio News she welcomes the change.
4: We don't see extra concerns because it's a pharmacy doing the job. I think they are learned persons that can pick up some tasks quickly.
1: Authorities say exotic cockroaches could spread disease and harm native wildlife and agriculture. The comments come after more than 100,000 live exotic cockroaches were seized from a commercial breeder in Bathurst in the New South Wales Central West this week. The species cannot be legally imported into Australia, kept, bred or sold. Pet businesses and reptile keepers have been put on notice. A library of aquatic DNA sounds has been created in the Northern Territory to support environmental DNA monitoring. It's a technique that detects genetic material left behind in water by organisms and allows experts to track species without directly observing or disturbing them. The library consists of 142 fish, 22 reptiles, 23 crustaceans, one bivalve and one mammal species. The project was an initiative of Charles Darwin University, the Museum and Art Gallery of the Northern Territory and the NT Department of Lands, Planning and Environment. And the dates are locked in. This year's Good Things Festival has confirmed it will launch on Friday, December 4 in Melbourne. Sydney and Brisbane will also host the alternative and heavy music festival events, but no venues have been announced. Turning to sport, the Sydney Roosters will welcome back winger Mark Nwanganeetwaze for tonight's clash against the Canberra Raiders. Nwanganeetwaze has been cleared to return from an ankle injury, but the Roosters will be without Cody Ramsay due to illness. Jaden Brayley returns for the Raiders. In the other match tonight, the Melbourne Storm will host the Newcastle Knights.
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8: Today's Radioactive Show was recorded on beautiful Dharawal and Wadi Wadi country in Wollongong. These lands have been cared for by Dharawal and Wadi Wadi peoples for thousands of generations, and I give respect to elders past, present and future. The struggle for a nuclear-free and peaceful future must always be grounded in First Nations justice. And today's show speaks of many different struggles for land justice around the world. I'm Emma Crunch, and earlier this week I spoke to Ray Atchison, who had just finished a grueling few weeks at the five-year review conference of the Nuclear Non-Proliferation Treaty. And this five-year review conference is always held at the United Nations in New York, which is also Ray's home city. Ray Atchison has been involved in work against the military-industrial complex from many angles for more than two decades. They are just finishing up an impressive stint as the director of Reaching Critical Will, a program they helped create to bring disarmament to the forefront of WILPF, the Women's International League for Peace and Freedom. During this time, Ray was integrally involved in working towards the Treaty on the Prohibition of Nuclear Weapons, which was adopted by the UN in 2017. Ray has also published two books, Banning the Bomb, Smashing the Patriarchy, and Abolishing State Violence, A World Beyond Bombs, Borders and Cages. The Radioactive Show is lucky to be a regular correspondent with Ray, whether they have been here at a movement event or joining us from their home in New York. In the chat we had this week, they dissect the latest Nuclear Non-Proliferation Treaty conference, give some rousing words for the upcoming Pine Gap Sacred Land Back Convergence in July in Mbantwa, and explore the possibilities for international solidarity and collaboration. I'm joined by Ray Atchison once again on the Radioactive Show. Thank you so much for joining us. And you've just had a grueling few weeks at the review of the Non-Proliferation Treaty in New York. And the NPT is almost 60 years old now, and these reviews take place every 5 years. Yet progress is stalling, or perhaps you might say even regressing. What are your take homes from the review conference you've just finished a few days ago?
3: Yeah, thanks, Crunch. Great to be back on the show. Too bad that we're talking about the NPT, which is a rather dismal experience once again. There have not been an agreed outcome from an NPT review conference for a long time now. The last agreed document that still stands is from 2010. And so the one in 2015 and then the one in 2022 both failed without an agreement. And this year, again, for the third time in the row. Now, of course, the treaty still stands, and it exists in force. It is international law that most of the world has subscribed to. And so it will persist beyond this moment. The past outcomes that were agreed at previous review conferences in 1995, 2000, 2010, they still exist. So it's not as if the infrastructure itself is suddenly evaporating. But what happened at this conference gave us a really negative picture about the nuclear armed state policies and thinking and philosophy towards negotiation, international law, diplomacy at this moment in time. And of course, this does not happen in a vacuum, right? We've got major geopolitical shenanigans happening. We have the US and Israel attacking Iran, launched their second war in a year against Iran, allegedly over its nuclear program, but of course we all know there's more at play there beyond nuclear proliferation risks, especially because all of the evidence points to the fact that Iran not only does not have a nuclear weapon, but is not near getting one or pursuing one actively, etc. And so we've got that in the backdrop. We've got, of course, Russia's continued war of aggression of Ukraine and occupation and attacks on Ukrainian nuclear power plants as well also happening. We've got Israel's genocide in Gaza still ongoing. And we're seeing, of course, the U.S. Really exercising its imperialist might. It's, gone back to manifest destiny. It's invading countries. It's kidnapping or killing heads of state. So it's a really grim backdrop to have this conference that's trying to measure the implementation of international law that none of the nuclear armed states are complying with in this moment. And so that fundamental tension between the nuclear armed and the non-nuclear armed states was really entrenched at this conference. We saw the nuclear armed states, and this was across the board, you know, this is not just one or two of them, this is all of them. They were really trying to walk back past language and commitments to nuclear disarmament. In the draft outcome document, they took out all sense of urgency. They walked back on language on their commitment to totally eliminate their nuclear arsenals. They walked back on expressing even concerns around the humanitarian consequences of nuclear weapons. There was a fight over whether there is a global norm against nuclear testing. The U.S. kept accusing China of having tested a nuclear weapon 6 years ago, which is, you know, sort of has that sense of it's being set up as a pretext for the U.S. to resume nuclear testing, which Trump has said he's inclined to do. So there's a lot of worrying signals coming out of the conference that have nothing to do with whether or not an outcome document was adopted, of course. Mm.
9: And then, I mean, in that case, the non-nuclear states, is it worthwhile keeping the treaty there in that architecture that had these intentions of nuclear states disarming along with the agreement that non-nuclear states wouldn't seek to acquire nuclear weapons? Take that was sort of the original concept with these sort of, more and more blatant disregard for that. Would it be better if non-nuclear states left the treaty as an act of, showing that it's just acting as a bit of a smokescreen?
3: Yeah, it's a hard question to answer in a way, because, of course, we want to be able to do something that holds the non-nuclear armed states to account. And there is this sense of if the non-nuclear weapon states, the states that have rejected nuclear weapons, renounce them, do not believe they provide any security, if they walk away from this treaty, then it's, the idea, I suppose, for some is that that will have an impact and show the nuclear armed states that they can't just keep getting away with this. On the other hand, as someone who is firmly committed to the abolition of nuclear weapons, you know, the NPT has worked for years in terms of ensuring that other countries have not pursued or acquired nuclear weapons. And so as an anti-nuclear activist, I don't want that architecture to be lost. I want those rules and norms to persist. I think that that's a good thing that has contributed to global security. So the problem isn't, you know, the non-nuclear armed states and whether or not they remain within the treaty. It's really only about the nuclear armed states and their lack of compliance with this agreement. And they certainly do seem to expect that it will exist in force indefinitely, regardless of what they do. Russia, for example, made that point quite explicitly at this conference, that it doesn't matter how slow the implementation is because the NPT is there forever. And I think that's a willfully ignorant position to take, given the sort of increasing frustration of non-nuclear armed states with this persistent situation. The other thing I think that came out quite clearly at this conference is that we are facing new proliferation risks. And so one of the dominant conversations was around the threats of some European countries to either acquire their own nuclear arsenals, which some say they need, because of Russia's invasion of Ukraine, or because the United States is no longer a reliable partner within NATO, the North Atlantic Treaty Organization. And so they need to have a nuclear deterrent. I'm putting that in square quotes for themselves. And so France is extending its, you know, saying that it will shelter other countries under its quote unquote nuclear umbrella, the way that the US has done up until now. And so that was really an issue of concern that we saw at this conference. And I think if we're seriously going to have to start contending with new proliferation cases, that will also be incredibly harmful to the credibility and integrity of the treaty, and I'm not sure how much longer it would survive that type of situation either. So it is under pressure. This international law architecture is under pressure from all sides here. And, you know, that's one of the reasons why non-nuclear armed states got together to negotiate the Treaty on the Prohibition of Nuclear Weapons back in 2017. And it was a clear rejection of this approach to diplomacy and international law, where it's pick and choose, and the, you know, the countries that are the most militarized in the world get to dictate terms to everybody else. The non-nuclear armed states in that situation made a treaty together with activists and affected communities and international organizations that has the same rules for everybody. So everybody under that treaty cannot acquire, possess, engage in nuclear weapon activities at all. It offers a pathway for disarmament. It offers pathways to victim assistance, environmental remediation for past nuclear testing and use. So we also have new international law and architecture that is there and is ready to be used. We have multiple streams of work going on in relation to nuclear disarmament verification, right? Like, there is no technical barrier to dismantling nuclear arsenals, to getting rid of these weapons, these delivery systems, to irreversibly and verifiably disarming them in a safe way. We have that technical know-how that has been developed, is being developed. And so really, in this moment, we're just facing the fact that a very tiny handful of countries in the world still perceive these weapons as affording them power and privilege to act as they wish in the world, to throw their weight around politically, militarily, economically. And until we can get to that aspect of nuclear weapons, and until we can disembed nuclear weapons from these countries' political economies of violence, the way that these weapons are bound up in their economic systems and have profit motivations to the companies that build them, et cetera, we need to get at those aspects in order to have real staying power in terms of nuclear abolition.

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You're hearing my conversation with Ray Atchison, who is a disarmament and abolitionist organiser and writer living in New York. Ray has been discussing their recent few weeks at the Nuclear Non-Proliferation Treaty, the five-yearly review conference, which has just finished. We'll continue this discussion and then go on to talk about the upcoming Sacred Land Back Convergence in Mbantwa, Alice Springs. The track you're hearing through the show is by a friend of Ray's, Ben Baby Copperhead, and it's called Fire.

0: In terms of Australia, I mean, it at once we are hoping all activists here and the majority of the population, as surveys have described, that Australia will finally sign on to the Treaty on the Prohibition of Nuclear Weapons. The Albanese government has had it in its policy to do so, and the next ALP conference is coming up in July. And yet, also, Australia made a statement after the NPT saying it's steadfast in its support. Yet, we do see in actions that it's poised to host the nuclear capable B-52 bombers at Tyndall Base near Darwin. And AUKUS suggests that from next year, 2027, US nuclear submarines are set to permanently rotate through Australian ports. And then we have the so-called joint Australia-US bases at Northwest Cape and, of course, Pine Gap. I mean, how, once again, this is a non-nuclear armed state, and yet how do these actions sort of betray that statement of being steadfastly in support of the NPT and intending to sign on to the Treaty on the Prohibition of Nuclear Weapons?
1: Yeah, all of those practices are in contradiction to Australia's non-proliferation treaty obligations, and certainly would be, in contradiction to the TPNW as well, where if it were to join. And I think, actions always speak louder than words, right? You can come to these conferences and you can say, as the nuclear-armed states and as their allies, like Australia, do, they come, they say they're fully committed to the treaty, they're in full compliance with their obligations, and yet they're engaged in all of these activities that you just described that are obviously in support of nuclear weapons, that are economically, politically, militarily in support of nuclear weapons, and in support of perpetuating this theory of nuclear deterrence, this idea that nuclear weapons are good for Australia's security. And so interrogating that sort of underlying supposition is really important for Australians. And I think in this moment, of course, where the world is embroiled in global conflict and the US is dragging other countries into its conflicts, it's a good moment for Australia to really question how much of a target it wants to be on the world stage in terms of hosting US nuclear weapons, nuclear-powered submarines, Pine Gap military base, all of that physical infrastructure that Australia is carrying for the United States is problematic not just for Australia's legal obligations in terms of supporting nuclear disarmament and end to nuclear weapons completely, but also in terms of where this positions Australia in the world right now with all the conflicts.
0: And coming up in July this year, there is the Close Pine Gap Sacred Land Back Convergence, which will be held in Mbantwa, Alice Springs, on Arrernte Country. And of course, Pine Gap lies just within 20 kilometres of Alice Springs. And as you say, all of this gives a background of how much of a significant time it is to be protesting Pine Gap as surveillance becomes more sophisticated and the base is implicated in US drone strikes and communications interceptions. And in terms of the perspective of local Alice Springs residents and traditional owners, and then also those converging from across the country, what words would you share or encouragement around this 50-year protest against that facility?
1: Yeah, power to the people. Congratulations on the gathering. And we need you. We need you organizing against Pine Gap, against everything that Pine Gap stands for, against complicity of Australia within the global war machine. Organizing on these issues is incredibly important. And I'm always so impressed to see in Australia how First Nations organizing, anti-nuclear organizing, environmental organizing, anti-war, anti-genocide, anti-arms trade organizing really has come together over the years to stand in solidarity with each other, to be both visible in terms of direct action on the streets and advocacy in parliament and building connections through transnational movements. So I see everything that you're all doing there as being extremely important and a wonderful model of transnational and very local solidarity and organizing.
0: And of course, I think you attended the last convergence at Pine Gap. There've been protests, sustained protests for the last few years, particularly in solidarity with Palestinians and the ongoing genocide there. But the last national gathering, I think, was 10 years ago in 2016. And we know that in that time, in the early 2020s, there was a sort of secret expansion of facilities at Pine Gap. More huge satellites were being built. And yet, it's hard to conceptualize or understand the changes that may have happened in terms of the extent of the role of that facility in those within those 10 years. I guess I'm wondering how, like, do you know of struggles internationally against like similar type operations, or how do activists sustain these like resistance to these types of facilities that are shrouded in such secrecy and also just so embedded in this tech AI surveillance sort of, it's hard to get your head around. It's very different to protesting at the gates of a coal mine. It's sort of, yeah, it's almost ethereal in scope.
1: Yeah, it's a that's a great question. And I think, what we see in terms of global organizing against military bases, particularly, US foreign military bases, which it has over 800 of in operation currently around the world, which is astronomically more than any other country. It's the only one that really has this footprint globally. And so we do see this type of organizing going on at a lot of military bases, throughout Japan in particular, and South Korea, as well as in Europe, where they actually station some US nuclear weapons as well in five different European countries. And then, of course, throughout the United States as well. But I think, this global anti-basis movement, I should say also in Guam and other places that the US has quite firmly colonized in many different ways. But this global anti-basis movement is, I think, also, we're in this moment, as you say, where everything is expanding and becoming so further entwined in terms of not just sort of a traditional military base, but also in terms of surveillance and tech. And I think there's a lot of different ways that as organizers, we can be collaborating with others who are doing this kind of site-specific work. So I'm thinking also, within the US, one thing that's developed is that some of the immigration detention centers are being built on or using old facilities of military bases, and certainly, of course, of prisons and jails as well. But there is that military connection in a lot of ways. And now we're seeing also the rise of the AI data center here. And so, and all of the environmental impacts that go along with that, human health impacts, the seizure of land, and of course, all of it's happening on stolen land, in the United States. And so, yeah, I think that our site-specific work against all of these things, whether that's big tech or the military or all the companies that are involved in that and different governments that have different relationships with each other around surveillance and tech and militarism, such as the Five Eyes countries. There's all kinds of different ways I think we can be collaborating with each other across sites transnationally that will become even more significant over time. So learning lessons from each other, but also collaborating and strategizing together, because a lot of the same companies are at the core of the profit making that's happening, a lot of the same individuals.

0: Yes, thanks for those words of encouragement. I think it'll be really valuable to have that convergence in Mbantwa, and I think hopefully it'll build on and seed all sorts of collaboration. I know it's there are people going to be present locally and internationally. How about for you, Ray? I know that you're finishing up from your long stint working for WILPF and reaching critical will. And yeah, the Radioactive Show, we definitely want to thank you for all the incredible output of work you've contributed through those decades. I guess we look forward to continuing our work with you in that collaboration and in different roles. And yeah, do you would you like to share with anyone, sort of what you're thinking or maybe information or what's going to sustain you to keep up resistance beyond kind of the work in the particular with WILPF and that organization?
1: Yeah, I don't know what's next yet. I get asked that all the time. I don't have a job lined up or an academic program, so I am open to suggestions if anybody has any, certainly opportunities. I know that I'm not leaving this work. I'm just leaving an organization, not the work itself. I will be part of all of the anti-nuclear and abolitionist campaigns that I've always been a part of. And so I will hopefully even be back in Australia to be active with all of you sometime soon. And yeah, I look forward to the adventures that lay ahead, and I hope that I can continue to be useful in some way and keep contributing to all these movements in maybe a slightly different fashion than I have been, but hopefully useful nonetheless.
0: You've been hearing Ray Atchison, organizer and author. You can find their writing at Reaching Critical Will, look them up on Instagram, or seek out their books, Banning the Bomb, Smashing the Patriarchy, and Abolishing State Violence, A World Beyond Bombs, Borders, and Cages. Thank you, Ray, for again sharing your insights and solidarity with the Radioactive Show. 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I'm Emma Crunch. 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

Hello and welcome to Climate Community, our weekly radio show celebrating everybody who is doing something to slow down the climate crisis, protect our forests, do anything that's really helpful and wonderful at this time on our planet. Now, this week I want to think about some of the writers and journalists and really one person specifically. And that is a guy called David Waller Wells. Now, in 2017, he wrote an

0: an essay in the New York Times called Uninhabitable Earth, I think it was, or Uninhabitable Earth. And it just blew everybody's minds because he basically had taken all the science data that he could find and he'd looked for the worst case scenarios because he thought we're always getting a whole range of possibilities. What would happen if we looked at it from the point of view of, you know, it's going to be really awful? So he took all those scenarios and he referenced them, you know, really intensively in this essay that was published in the New York Times. And it just created a bomb in a way in people's thinking. And I remember when it came out, I read the essay. I didn't read the book, which he wrote a couple of years later. And of course, sort of not long after that, we had the Intergovernmental Panel for Climate Change, the IPCC, the scientific body that does all the research on how things are going with our climate situation. They published their most alarming to date report. And there was kind of an explosion of activity. You know, Greta Thunberg started sitting down outside her school on Fridays with a sign saying climate strike, or yeah, striking for the climate, which led to the whole birth of the school strike for climate, which for several years, really until COVID, was growing bigger and bigger every year. I know here in Canberra in 2019, we had like 15,000 people in a park calling for action on climate, which was pretty huge for this town, which is not that big really in population terms. Also, Extinction Rebellion burst onto the scene in the UK and then spread worldwide with suddenly, you know, really strong action, disruptive action, calling again for governments to do something. So some people really pushed back on David Wallace Wells and said, you're just terrifying people for no reason. So anyway, I've been looking at some of the articles and interviews with him on the internet and I found a couple which I thought would be interesting. And here's one about why he wrote it, what led him, someone who wasn't really a scientist, to write this article.
1: Yeah, I'm not somebody who spent my whole life focused on climate change. And I really just was a general interest journalist who was interested in the future and was talking to a lot of folks, reading a lot of academic work, and started to see probably around 2015 or 2016 quite a lot of alarming science about the state of the climate system and where we were headed. And it felt to me, reading that science, that there were some quite dizzyingly dark possibilities that, you know, were not likely to happen, were not guaranteed to happen, but were possible. And it felt to me, looking around at the landscape, the media landscape, the cultural landscape, that that sort of range of possibilities, the worst case range of possibilities, which may be unlikely, but are so consequential that we probably need to pay attention to them, even if they are pretty unlikely, was not a big part of the way that the average non-climate engaged person really thought about global warming. And not just in the severity, but in the scope of the story. You know, we people like you and me living in big metropolitan cities may not have thought that climate change was something that would affect them and their lives, the lives of those that they loved. But the more that I understood about, especially some really scary climate, you know, warming outcomes, what it would mean for agriculture, what it would mean for economic growth, what it would mean for inequality, conflict, all the way down the line. It seemed that we were not just mistaken by avoiding or looking away from worst case possibilities. We were also mistaken in how much we had compartmentalized the threat to allow ourselves the ability to think about the future, you know, in our own lives, sort of unmolested, undamaged by climate impacts. And what I set out to do in the story was to try to break both of those delusional bubbles and to some degree grab the reader by the collar and really take them on a tour of what was possible, partly as a way just of sharing the science and hoping that other people like me would be brought along and moved as I was out of fear, among other things, but partly just to sketch the grandness of the story that we were all living through collectively on planet Earth in the 21st century.
0: So that's an interesting, presentation by him about why he wrote it. And as he said, he wasn't a climate nerd, you know. He was just somebody looking at the world and wanting to make sense of it, and decided to focus on this topic, and kind of got pretty horrified by what he discovered. So a couple of years after that, he again was reflecting on the now book and what it meant to him. So let's have a listen to, I'm kind of interested in tracing his arc. And let me tell you now, it gets more cheerful towards the end of the story. But yeah, this is him a couple of years later.
1: Yeah, I think on some level, the appeal of apocalyptic thinking, not just when it comes to climate, but more generally in our culture, is about this uncertainty. That on some level, we prefer actually to imagine an apocalyptic future rather than one that we simply don't know how to process or understand. And I think that's certainly been true with climate narratives, where people often do find themselves telling quite grim, bleak stories. I've done that too, of course. And I think you're absolutely right that the narrative storytelling challenges here are immense, because the story is uncertain, yes, but also unbelievably complex. And you want to have a straightforward story. Anytime you're engaging in political mobilization, you want to have a straightforward story. And climate change is just, it's not a straightforward story so much as a mess of a million stories crashing up against each other. On net, we basically know the direction of change in most areas. We know that in most places of the world, most things are going to be getting a bit worse to a lot worse, depending on how we want to measure them. But exactly how those things interact is very much an open question. And I think, looking back on the writing that I did in 2017 and even into the book in 2019, one of the things that I don't think wrestled with enough was how big a part of that narrative ultimately human response and human adaptation really is. And I do think that's just another large uncertainty that we layer over all of our uncertain climate science, is what are we going to do about it? How are we going to try to design lives to live amidst that disruption? And how successful will we be in doing that? So I think for all those reasons, this is just, it's a mind-bending, dizzying, kaleidoscopic story that it's quite hard to tell in any one way. And for me, that was a reason to not be afraid of telling it the way that I saw it, because I thought that my perspective was one of many alongside many others. And that probably between all of these different stories, we'd hash out something like a conventional view. And then all of us, even if we accepted that story, would be surprised by the way that it actually played out in the future. And I think that's the world that we're living in now, seeing more and more climate events, seeing warming much more dramatically on the global temperature, even global thermometers, and starting to see not just think about the climate projections, but actually seeing how those impacts are playing out in the world.
0: I can remember back in the day when a lot of climate activists that I knew used to think, well, the time will come when we have a really big, horrible climate event, probably somewhere like the US, and it'll hit a big populous area, and suddenly everybody will go, what the heck? We've got to do something. So the next clip from him, and this is, I think it must be late 2025, is him addressing that whole thing of how do we as humans respond to these huge events that happen as a result of climate change.
1: I think probably some large amount of these disasters that scientists have warned us about are going to come true, and that the dominant way that we will process that is by normalizing it. And I still think that that's true. I maybe even think that more true today. We talk about mitigation and adaptation, and I do think that, it may be that the lion's share of the adaptation that we end up doing is normalization. And when I think about the disasters that we've seen just in the last couple of years, I mean, I wrote in my piece about the Texas floods, just briefly about the fires in Maui, which were, horrifying when you read about, it's people jumping into the harbor to escape the flames and seeing the fire jump over their heads onto the boats that were floating in the water and burning those boats down. You see an entire indigenous capital destroyed, and the effect on the local community is so significant that it was one of the two main drivers of this completely unprecedented spike in national homelessness. When we had this horrifying report about how much new homelessness we had in America last year, and the two main drivers were kind of second order effects of all of the additional migration we've seen, and then the Maui wildfires. The fact that that could meaningfully affect the homelessness data in a country of 330 million people tells you just how consequential that was. It was the deadliest North American wildfire in more than a century. And as I wrote about at the time, it also was another reminder, if we needed it, that we're now living in a different age of fire. And almost every year now when we talk about wildfire, we're not really talking even that much about the ones out in the forest. We're talking about the fires that are burning house to house and turning human structures into fuel, not turning the natural landscape into fuel, which is a very different space. But, how much are we talking about the Maui fires? How much are we talking about the Palisades fires or the Altadena fires in California? I mean, that was 6 months ago. And it was one of the richest, most high profile, most well-connected neighborhoods in perhaps the most central capital of global culture in the world. And it burned down overnight with many prominent, well-connected, famous people losing their homes in literally what would have been a nightmare scenario, like imagined by many of those people in the Hollywood films they made. If they were making Hollywood films about climate, they might have imagined exactly a scenario like this. Very rich people, very pretty people, losing everything in a flash with a day's warning or less. In certain cases, like a few hours warning. Are we talking about that? Is that dominating the news cycle? Is that a big part of national politics? You know, the impact of Hurricane Helene was somewhat less made for TV in the sense that, like, Western North Carolina is not the Pacific Palisades in Los Angeles, but they haven't recovered. That whole region has not recovered. We see these disasters now every few months and sometimes even more often. In the immediate aftermath of the Texas flood, there was a devastating one in New Mexico. There was one in North Carolina. They didn't kill as many people, but like as a pure hydrological event, were just as significant and dramatic. What are we doing? How are we responding? How are we remembering? How are we mourning? How are we planning? How are we adapting? All of those, what are we doing? We're taking it in. We're often taking it in for a few concentrated days of alarm and despair, but then we are very much moving on. And when I think about the sort of mental model that I think a lot of climate campaigners had going back decades, that we would collectively be awoken out of our complacency by a disaster. On some level, the signal example there is Katrina, which was a much more deadly event than the Texas floods. I think it was like 1,800 people died and destroyed the city. I mean, New Orleans is still not the city that it was before Katrina 20 years later. But for all the tragedy, it also meaningfully destroyed the presidency of George W. Bush and seemed, at least for a time, to discredit his party, climate denial. It seemed to break briefly. And we now have many more events at something like that scale. We see them much more directly because of social media and smartphones and cameras. We see them really directly. We don't just count on the CNN helicopters or whatever like we did with New Orleans. We see them directly. And yet, they are not making a mark on us, I don't think, in the way that Katrina did. And I think that that's a lesson about climate change and climate alarm and climate alarmism generally, which is that a lot of this stuff really does look most concerning, most scary in prospect, or when you first encounter it. And once you've begun to navigate a new landscape, even one that is full of so much more climate disaster, it's just hard not to normalize that and treat it not as something we need to avoid, but as something we need to navigate. And I think that's basically where we are, and it may be where we will be forever going forward. There will be things we do in response. We will try to protect each other. There will be migration. There will be all the things you can talk about, I talk about all the time. But at a psychological, emotional level, and at the level of public discourse, I do wonder if we're sort of past a peak of climate concern, and in some sort of fallow period there, where the green transition proceeds, local adaptation measures continue, but it is much less front of mind for many people than it seemed to be 5 or 7 years ago, even though over that same period we've just seen much, much more climate destruction.
0: Well, of course he's talking exclusively about the United States. And that's very relevant, of course, because of the fact that we've had the Trump government elected again at the end of 2024. And as we know, a whole bunch of fossil fuel executives met with Trump during that year, and he basically guaranteed to them if they would give him lots of money for his campaign, he would pursue the policy of drill, baby, drill. And that can feel very overwhelming, as though the United States, having been back in the day a leader, you know, having signed the Paris Climate Agreement, has, and then having had Joe Biden's Inflation Reduction Act with huge amounts of money pouring into green energy initiatives, including electric vehicles, charging stations, reverse cycle air conditioning, insulation, you know, really getting homes and transport electrified, and basically weaning the country off its reliance on fossil fuels. You know, that so much of that has been dismantled. But it's interesting to hear David Wallace Wells talk about what else is happening in America, because it all looks pretty grim. But as he says, there is still a lot of stuff happening, a lot of positive stuff. So let's have a listen.
1: Well, I would start where we were before the war, because I think a lot of Americans, and probably a lot of, you know, listeners, think that the Trump victory marked a big retreat on the green transition, especially in the U.S., but to a lesser extent around the world, that this marked a turn away from solar and wind and back towards an embrace of fossil fuel. I think he's paying the wind companies more to abandon their project than we invest in renewable R&D in total. So yeah, I mean, Donald Trump is not a fan of the green transition. His administration has not been friendly in general, although I will say, I think the vibe shift here suggested that we had been through a period of climate alarm, climate action, and now we were turning against that and retreating back into a fossil fuel past. And that just isn't the case. Last year, 90% of new energy infrastructure in America was green. 90%, which means that for every unit of new fossil fuel infrastructure we built 9 times as much green stuff. Around the world, the share is even larger. It's like 93%, which means we're building so much more green energy than we're building any of the dirty stuff anywhere in the world. If this is a race measured year by year, green energy is absolutely obliterating fossil fuels. And I do think that the war is accelerating that. You see that when you look at the shipment of coal around the world, which was expected at the outset of the war to go up because there'd be the shortage of oil and gas and countries would need to rely more on coal. In fact, it's been the opposite. The shipment of coal has dropped since the war began. And especially when you look year on year, the drops are quite dramatic. The exports from China of solar powers around the world have seen a a dramatic spike. All of these things, you know, we're still working on the margins. The global energy system is still heavily fossil fuel dependent. But if we told ourselves a story a year or a year and a half ago that the progress that was being made in 2022, 2023, 2024 was now going to stop because of political considerations in the US and around the world, I think basically the opposite has happened. And we're seeing, I think, most encouragingly, that this is happening not just in rich countries who have a lot of cash to spare and kind of indulge their own moralistic energy spending, but in parts of the world that are really pinched. One of the most dramatic turnarounds in recent years was in Pakistan, which had suffered energy blackouts because of Russia's invasion of Ukraine and the way that that disrupted energy markets a few years ago. And they responded to that not even through public policy, not through national policy, but at the level of individual consumers, buying solar panel imports from China, throwing them on their roofs. And as a result, they basically doubled the electricity capacity of the country. Nepal, 76% of the cars that were sold in Nepal last year were EVs in Nepal. And that really breaks a paradigm that I think many of us in the global north took for granted for a long time, which is that, you know, it was going to be the rich countries of the world that really led the way. Yeah. And if we brought the poor countries along, it would have to be us bringing the poor countries along. And as it turns out, we may be helping them, but we're helping them by staging a war that makes it obvious and undeniably expensive to continue to depend on the old fossil fuel systems, and suggests very clearly that there are obvious cheap alternatives, which in addition to being cleaner and healthier, also mean that your energy supply is actually domestic and domestically controlled. You don't have to rely on tankers coming in. You don't have to rely on coal being shipped in. You can just turn your solar panel towards the sun, and the energy that comes from that is never going to end.
0: Now, I understand that David has recently written an essay for the New York Times, which in a way to me is kind of shows that arc, if you like, from his 2017 essay talking about the terrifyingness of what could come to a very, very positive view, especially about what this awful Iran war that nobody wants to see, more death and destruction in the Middle East, but has a silver lining. And that silver lining, of course, is the incredible growth in renewables. And it's happening really fast around the world. He mentioned the Philippines and Nepal. I was just reading, I get a newsletter called Bloomberg Green. And here's a little story from the Philippines. And it goes, about 2 hours from Manila, there's a solar power plant capable of powering 60,000 homes. Surrounded by fields growing okra and eggplant, it has been sitting idle since last August, waiting for a connection to the grid. Stuck in a queue, just like many other renewable energy facilities around the world, as power networks struggle to catch up with rising electricity demand. Then the Iran war cut off the Philippines' supply of imported fuels. Immediately, the government cut fuel taxes and offered free bus rides to the public. Then a few weeks later, as the Strait of Hormuz remained blocked, they began looking deeper and developing policies more around structurally changing their country's dependence on fossil fuels. And one of those strategies was to fast-track more than 30 renewable plants by the end of April. And one of those was that 125 megawatt solar plant mentioned earlier. It's now connected to the grid and supplying energy to those 60,000 houses. So what happened in the Philippines isn't an isolated example. With their energy supplies threatened, countries across Asia and Europe have chosen to speed up the deployment of renewables and electrification. Now, history shows that successive severe shocks tend to drive profound changes in the global energy mix. The 1970s oil shocks, which are the closest comparison to the scale of disruption wrought by the Iran war, led to a rapid plunge in oil's share of energy consumption. Governments around the world pivoted to nuclear plants and brought back coal. The policy responses to the energy shocks of the 2020s are different because green technologies have blossomed. China now offers the entire electric stack, from solar panels to electric cars, at affordable prices. Exports of electrotech from China in the months of March and April have been higher than in any month before. So while some countries are burning more coal in the short term, more than 20 nations have made structural changes to speed up the green energy transition, according to the International Energy Agency. And those decisions are likely to lead to irreversible changes to their energy mixes. Wow. So we... this is interesting. 80%, that's how much power from imported petroleum products dropped in Pakistan in April compared to last year. Pretty stunning. And we've had the Indonesian president say, I want everything to be electric. So I hope you find this as interesting as me, this arc from a writer who wrote in 2017 about the horrors of climate and has kind of swung through all the thinking over the years and come out now feeling a lot more positive, even without the war. But the Iran war is making a huge impact. And I think Trump is now being called the inadvertent environmentalist in some parts of the US. Anyway, my dears, I hope you haven't found this depressing. I hope you found it positive and energizing that we are coming out of our fossil fuel dependency, not as fast as we want, but we are coming. Bye-bye. See you next week.
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3: Hello, I'm Laura Devoy. A planned crackdown on fraud in the National Disability Insurance Scheme has come under scrutiny. The budget revealed $38.7 billion will be cut from the scheme over the next 4 years. Greens Senator Jordan Steele-John has used Senate estimates to question why, by his calculations, anti-fraud measures account for just $5 billion in savings.
4: The vast majority of what we've got here in this budget are cuts made to participants, impacting them rather than impacting the large private providers who are the primary perpetrator of fraud in the system.
3: NDIS Minister Jenny McAllister has insisted the budget measures do tackle fraud.
5: In terms of savings to government, intervening to prevent fraud, as I have already explained, generally returns money to people with disability who need it, not to consolidated revenue.
3: The Cancer Council says stronger enforcement to combat illicit tobacco is needed alongside greater investment in demand reduction measures. Figures from the Australian Bureau of Statistics show illicit tobacco and illegally sold nicotine products now account for around 80% of total consumption of products containing nicotine. Cancer Council Australia CEO Jacinta Redden says the findings demonstrate urgent action is needed to clamp down on the illicit market. She's also called for an immediate scale-up of demand reduction measures, particularly national tobacco campaigns. Researchers say action must be taken to end the decline in television content for Australian children and teenagers. Shannon Kirkwood has more.
6: A study by RMIT University found current screen policy settings are failing to support the local stories young audiences need. Subscription video on-demand services reported no new children's commissions in 2024-25. Researchers say commercial broadcasters are pulling back from children's television, leaving public broadcasters and the Australian Children's Television Foundation to do much of the heavy lifting. The study, which has been submitted to the federal government's National Cultural Policy Consultation, cited a shift to global streaming services, rising production costs and weak commissioning pathways.
3: The portfolios of former Tasmanian Cabinet Minister Madeleine Ogilvie have been split between existing ministers in a move the Premier says will save $1 million. Ms Ogilvie resigned last week over allegations she misled Parliament. She was asked by an estimates committee whether she was party to any Supreme Court proceedings and replied no. But last week it was revealed she was involved in a court case which she had initiated. Premier Jeremy Rockcliffe has refused to comment on the matter. There are positive signs for the endangered northern corroboree frog, with surveys showing the highest number of detections in recent years. There was a decline in the species in 2023 when numbers in the Bondo State Forest in southern New South Wales dropped to their lowest levels. A survey undertaken in March this year recorded around 1,000 northern corroboree frogs. The Forestry Corporation says frogs were detected in several key sites which had been presumed extinct due to a lack of detections in recent years. Turning to sport, Hawthorn will be looking to shore up a spot in the AFL's top four when it takes on the Western Bulldogs tonight. Both teams have won their last two games. The Hawks are third on the ladder, while the Dogs are eighth. Bodie Ryan is back for the Hawks, replacing the injured Jack Gunston. The Dogs have also made one change, with Cody Waitman in for Lockie Jakes.
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9: 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Our team pays our deepest respect to elders past, present and emerging. We extend this respect to all First Nations listeners and to the rightful custodians of the lands you're listening in from. And today on the show,
10: the freedom that they took from us was female voices. As a woman, you could not sing in public anymore.
9: Iranian-born musician Tara Tibba shares more on her headline performance and the renewing power of music following a silence enforced by a debilitating illness. Also, SA Labor government today announced their fifth budget, with the Treasurer saying it focused on relief for families and stability for business. But announcements earlier this week have already garnered mixed reactions. And later,
11: they want to protect their languages and ensure that the next generation continues with that, because language is central to identity, it's central to land, it's all interconnected.
9: Over 100 delegates gathered at the Zenith CAS Language Symposium, bringing together ideas to preserve the two Indigenous languages spoken in Torres Strait Zone. We'll have this and more for you over the next half hour. We're on air across Australia, thanks to the Community Radio Network and the support from the Community Broadcasting Foundation. First up, a content warning. Aboriginal and Torres Strait Islander listeners are warned that this story includes reference to a person who has died. A statue of South Australian First Nations leader and activist Dr. Luigia O'Donoghue was unveiled in Adelaide on Tuesday, immortalising her extraordinary legacy and contribution. Designed by the acclaimed sculptor Robert Hannaford AM, it is the first of six statues to be erected along the River Torrens in recognition of First Nations leadership. The leaders were selected following statewide engagement with Aboriginal communities and come as part of a $1 million 2022 election promise. The Wire's Taylor Viskich spoke with Dr. O'Donoghue's niece and head of the Luigia Foundation, Deb Edwards, to hear more.
12: The statue is, you know, very, very incredible in terms of its likeness, and the artist knew my art very well. So I had to take quite a bit of a moment to, you know, draw that in and look at how incredible she looked.
13: I understand you helped to craft the information at the base of the statue. Can you walk me through this process?
12: Both of my nieces are artists, and so I wanted to have them involved in some way. One of them, Mahalia Levinson, she was commissioned to do the artwork, which is sandblasted around the bottom. And what you'll see there is an owl, which is my aunt's totem. It's a very significant totem of the APY lands, and Auntie Luigia loved her owls more than anything. So we couldn't really have the statue there without an owl standing next to her, watching over her. So it was a pretty proud moment, really, for us and for Mahalia, and she knows that her aunt would be very proud of her as well.
13: How do you reflect on the role your aunt played in your life?
12: She was very special to me. My aunt didn't have children herself, and I suppose I was like a daughter to her. The family were all very, very close. We, as a family, knew her strengths, and we knew how everybody saw her as that incredible, courageous Aboriginal leader. But we also very much knew her softness as well, and what a beautiful, open-hearted, generous person she was. And I've been very inspired by that personally in my role now as the head of her foundation. So I think that my daughter and I in particular are just so lucky to have those wonderful women as our role models, and you're inspired by that every day.
13: What will it mean honouring Dr. O'Donoghue in this way for preserving her legacy and inspiring other generations?
12: For our people to see an incredibly strong woman, that is going to bring about so much change. It truly, truly is. Even yesterday, I walked back down there and it's changed the landscape of the river because there's a person there. If you've come past by the street, you know, you don't normally see that, but now you see a person that's going to be there permanently. And people are going to be so interested to know why and who she is and what she's done. And that truly is going to open so many doors. And for our young people to know that everything that she did in her life that got her to that point there, and that they can do that too. It's such a powerful physical symbol.
13: Deputy Premier and Aboriginal Affairs Minister Kaya Ma echoes the importance of increasing visibility of First Nations leaders, particularly in challenging historically colonial representations of history.
14: The sort of monuments we put up tell a story about what we think is important, what's happened in our past, how we see ourselves and our future. And certainly the towns and cities right around Australia and South Australia, there's a glaring omission of Aboriginal people.
13: Why was it important for you that the government ensure First Nations voices were actively involved in the design and discussion processes?
14: The former Commissioner for Aboriginal Engagement, Dr. Roger Thomas, a Kookatha elder and leader in South Australia, undertook a statewide consultation process. And then after that, and once we had our First Nations voice elected, we took some suggestions as to names. One of the important parts of the process has been consulting with families as well to make sure they're happy that they're going to be memorials like this, but also include the families as the statue is being designed and undertaken.
9: Given the statues are obviously extremely tangible representations, what do you believe is the role in preserving memory, but more so moving forward, their role in elements of truth-telling?
14: We've chosen the most prominent place in Adelaide we could so that they're represented. But then for the rest of South Australia, you know, non-Aboriginal South Australia, there are QR codes you can download, hear audio or find out more about these leaders. They're not just important for the Aboriginal community, but I think important for the reconciliation process in the broader South Australian community.
13: And originally back in 2022, when the community had nominated 100 leaders, some people had expressed a desire for such recognitions to be perhaps broader or ongoing. What's your reaction to this, or how are you facilitating this?
14: This is the first of an initial six. We would like to see this go further, and we'd encourage other councils, you know, not just Adelaide, to be involved. We'd like to see in the years to come all areas of South Australia turning their minds to how we commemorate the rich contribution of Aboriginal leadership.
13: The South Australian state budget is set to be announced this afternoon. It has already been revealed $8.5 million will be allocated over 4 years to establish a commission to undertake First Nations truth-telling and progress treaty activities. Minister Ma says it will aim to form a more complete understanding of our history.
14: It's about making sure there's more awareness of our shared history. There are difficult parts of modern history in Australia in terms of the dispossession, massacres that occurred at first settlement. And this is a way that Aboriginal people can tell their stories and have them recorded, but also a way that the broader South Australian public can have a better understanding.
9: SA Deputy Premier and Minister for Aboriginal Affairs, Kaya Ma, speaking with The Wire.
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9: The South Australian Government have today revealed their fifth budget. State Treasurer Tom Koutsantonis specified the budget is set to centre relief for families and stability for business, pointing to a strong net operating balance across the forward estimates. Ahead of the latest announcement, the Melanauskas government revealed some key investments, which have already garnered strong reaction amongst various sectors. Over the past week, SA Labor have committed $8.5 million over 4 years to establish a truth-telling commission, $8.4 million for an expansion of the seniors card program, and have announced reduced public service positions. But housing and cost of living is on the minds of many South Australians. I spoke with leader of SA Greens, Rob Sims, before the budget speech to hear more on where they believe investment is needed.
16: Well, I think the Greens would really like to see an investment in building more public housing. We'd like to see some real relief for renters with a rent freeze. And of course, we'd like to see free public transport. Other states have done this and Labor really has been lagging behind. So these are some of the priorities we'd like to see from the Labor government in the first budget of this term.
9: And in terms of free public transport, how would this initiative perhaps have broader flow-on economic impacts or benefits, do you think?
16: Oh, I think it'd be of huge benefit to the state. If you consider that an investment in free public transport would provide a relief in terms of congestion on our roads, it would also provide relief to people that are struggling financially at the moment. And, you know, someone could save thousands of dollars a year if they take free public transport and leave the car at home. So there's some significant saving. And of course, that's money that can be pumped into other areas of the economy as well. We know that the consequences of this economic crisis mean that lots of businesses are struggling at the moment too. And so people having more money in their pocket to be able to spend is always a good thing.
9: I'm aware that South Australia is approaching debt of $50 billion, catching up to Victoria. The SA opposition have actually criticised SA Labor for not having an adequate debt reduction strategy. From an economic standpoint, what are your views here and how do you think state debt should be curbed?
16: Well, the Greens have been quite clear that we'd like to see the government take action in terms of new revenue measures. We've been calling for a big bank levy that would raise billions of dollars over this parliamentary term. We've been pushing to increase mining royalties, to end the subsidies to the fossil fuel industry, to increase the taxes paid by pokie barons. I mean, all these things would bring in a significant amount of revenue. And indeed, ahead of the last state election, we identified about $6 billion worth of savings. And that's money that could have been spent on other things. We don't have to necessarily go into debt to be able to fund the public services that we need. And we've identified alternatives that the government could consider. But that said, if it's a choice between going into debt or retaining public services, the Greens' view is we will always defend public services. We see that as being really important.
9: And I'm aware that the South Australian Treasurer has already implemented a partial public sector recruitment freeze, saying this is set to save $120 million a year. But union members have said this will still have an impact on frontline workers. How do you see this playing out or the impacts across other sectors?
16: Yeah, the Greens are concerned about that. I mean, the government says it won't impact on the frontline, but we know that frontline workers are supported by public sector workers behind the scenes. And so all this is going to do is put more pressure on teachers, nurses, police, all of those working on the front line, because they're going to have to pick up the slack. I mean, the work doesn't just evaporate when staff aren't re-employed. It falls onto someone else to carry the burden, and I don't think that's fair.
9: And just another, I guess, initiative that has been already announced is that SA Labor have said that they would abolish stamp duty for victims of domestic violence. What's your response to this?
16: Oh, look, I think anything that makes it easier for people to be able to purchase their own home is a good thing, in particularly people that are in a difficult situation, as are survivors of domestic and family violence. Often it can be really challenging for people in those circumstances to be able to purchase their own home, and so it sounds like a good initiative.
9: Since the state's previous budget, the government has committed to a $45 million taxpayer-funded redevelopment of the North Adelaide golf course, arguing this will result in massive economic return for the state. This development has evidently received significant blowback from all areas of the community. In the middle of a cost of living crisis, could this capital be better invested in a way that could still produce broader economic revenue, in your opinion?
16: Yeah, the Greens have been very clear that we don't want to see $45 million invested in the golf course. This is money that could be spent on other priorities. And we'll continue to push for that. I mean, we've got nurses that are out there taking industrial action today because they haven't been paid what they're worth, and all they're asking for is fair pay and conditions. So we'll keep pushing on that.
9: Leader of SA Greens, Rob Sims, speaking with me. I'm Emma Watsky and you're listening to The Wire, your national and independent coverage of current affairs right across Australia on community and Indigenous radio. A huge hello to Three-Way Radio in Warrnambool and to our friends at ACCC in Alice Springs. And of course to our listeners in Hobart on Edge Radio. Language experts gathered in the Torres Strait last week for the 2026 Zenith CAS Language Symposium. More than 120 delegates convened on Winebany, Thursday Island, to discuss the future direction of the languages in the region. So far, the Torres Strait Zone speaks two Indigenous languages considered as severely endangered and an English-based Creole one. NERS News' Karen Durante was on the ground and NERS reporter Adam Evans spoke to her about the event.
17: So I'm at the 2026 Zenith CAS Language Symposium. They had one about 2 years ago, but these symposiums began back in 2015. It was basically driven by a desire of language custodians around the region to help preserve and revitalise those languages that are threatened. In Zenith CAS, which is the name that locals give to the Torres Strait region, there's two main languages, Miriam Mir and also Kalalago Ya, and then there are five distinct dialects as well. So they're all critically endangered, and so this was an opportunity for language workers, for interpreters, for educators, for those involved in the language space to come together to talk about how to protect and maintain Torres Strait languages.
18: What's the state of the languages at the moment?
17: Most of them are critical. Like there are only a handful of language speakers in those dialects, and also in the two main languages of the area, which is why symposiums of this nature, have been held. And the critical thing, I guess, is to ensure that it's passed down to the next generation. And we saw a little bit of that, particularly where it's happening in the education space, because we had on the opening night, which was the Monday, we had two dance groups from Kazimeta, which is a boarding school here on Waibeni, Thursday Island, where the students go to Tagai College, which has got from prep or kindergarten through to year 12. And so, Kazimeta obviously has a program that teaches young girls and boys, island dancing, but also the songs that go with it. The school themselves, they are actively embedding Torres Strait languages into the curriculum. We heard from one of the campus leaders talking about how, because it's an education department, it comes under Education Department Queensland, the mandate is to teach language 1 hour a week across Education Queensland. And so Tagai College have taken it one step further, and it's incorporated in all aspects of the curriculum, so that that's what they're trying to do to protect and preserve and pass on that language onto the next generation. We also had Torres Strait Regional Authority. They were there under the Culture, Arts and Heritage Program. That they fund a lot of those activities across Zenith CAS that preserve and protect languages from, local musicians who want to record songs in language, to, supporting like the Ranger program, embedding language into the work that they do in protecting sea and land country. So it's been, really interesting space to be in amongst, language speakers of Zenith CAS, and you can definitely tell that there's a passion and a momentum that they want to protect their languages and ensure that the next generation, you know, continues with that, because language is central to identity, you know, it's central to land. It's all interconnected. That's the, you know, messages that were coming through.
9: NERS News, Karen Durante speaking with NERS Adam Evans.
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9: This year, Multicultural Services of Central Australia hosted its big day out in Harmony in Alice Springs, acknowledging the diversity within its community. Headlining this year was Australian-Iranian jazz musician Tara Tibber, who emigrated to Australia because of the Iranian regime. She was diagnosed with encephalomyelitis, chronic fatigue syndrome, more than a decade ago, and has released two albums through this time, recently breaking an illness in forced silence. To find out more about her story, The Wire's contributor from ACCC, Kate Lyons-Dawson, spoke with Miss Tibber.
10: There are many more reasons for Iranians to immigrate, unfortunately, because we have been living under this regime for the past 47 years that took a lot of freedom from the Iranian people. One of the freedom that they took from us was female voices. As a woman, you could not sing in public anymore after the revolution in 1979, or the hijab became mandatory and it would be punishable by law. So you cannot wear what you want to wear. It's forced on women and a lot of other things that are controlled by a regime that has taken a lot of freedom from people.
20: And it must be very hard, I feel, for people who are originally from Iran to be hearing all about what's happening there back home and not being able to sometimes even hear from your loved ones back there.
10: Yes, absolutely. This year started, it was really horrible for the Iranian community worldwide. The Islamic Republic regime, they massacred 30,000 people only in 2 days in January. People who've been peacefully protesting, coming on the streets, and they just answered with military-grade bullets. It was shocking. That was actually one of the reasons that many Iranians still are not feeling well, because all these things happened and then the war happened. And then since the war happened, the government, the Islamic Republic, has shut down the internet. Mm. I mean, who does that to their own people? So for the past over 80 days, Iranians are under bombs. Also, they have no access to internet. That's really, really horrible for us to see that all our loved ones, our friends. I have a lot of friends back in Iran. I have family back in Iran.
20: Mm. So have you been able to have any contact with them over this time? So
10: we have, like, very little contact, very expensive. We can call. There are internet for people who want to spread the propaganda, of course, but normal people, they don't have access to internet, or just they have very little at the moment, just to say hi to their family.
20: See, it's some of these things that we don't usually hear, so thank you for sharing that. Now, you've released two albums. One was A Persian Dream in 2014 and Omid, which is Hope, in 2019. But you've been out of performing for the last almost a decade due to having contracted monoglandular fever, and that has formed into MECFS, or chronic fatigue syndrome. Would you like to talk a little bit about that and how you've been coming out of that?
10: I mean, it's been very unfortunate. It's been just a virus, like a flu.
20: Yeah.
10: And my friend at a time and my partner at a time, all three of us got it, and they recovered. I never recovered. And a decade later, I'm here. But at least I've learned how to manage it. And I really like to share my experience whenever I get a chance, because this condition, this illness, is so misunderstood, So not diagnosed, because it's very difficult to diagnose, and gets dismissed by the medical system very often. It's so funny. I diagnosed myself because through a documentary I saw on SBS and then on ABC, that was like funny. I was like, oh my God, this looks like me. Mm-hmm. And I've been dealing with it for like a year or two already, and I didn't know what is happening to me. So I share my experiences whenever I get a chance, because I think it can really save lives.
20: Because even just what you described there, being bedbound or housebound for that length of time, must mess with your mental health.
10: Absolutely. And then you just really need to hold on to hope. It was like, I don't even know how I did it, like, because it was... It's like imagine you get a flu and then you just like, you're never recovering. You just, and it's not like that. It's just, I remember like I was as bad as like holding a spoon would just get me worse. And I was so sensitive to light and to sound, and my jaw would lock. I could not walk, like I could barely walk to the bathroom. It's a very, very difficult illness. Mm. You know, it just, you don't hear about it. You think that it's just nothing. But I just want people to have this, to know they're not alone.
9: Australian-Iranian musician Tara Tibber speaking with ACCC's Kate Lyons-Dawson. And unfortunately, that's the end of the show today. Thanks so much for being with me. I'm Emma Watsky from Radio Adelaide here in Tandunya. Stay tuned for tomorrow's show, brought to you from 4EB in Brisbane. 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Stay tuned for tomorrow's show, brought to you from 4EB in Brisbane. 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
2: Yes, it is that time of the day. It is that time of the week. That's right. It's Friday. It's lunchbox time with me, Dave Barata, right here on 2XXFM. People are powered, a radio. Yeah. And let me tell you something. Let me talk to you. We've got a great show heading your way. You've made it to Friday. Congratulations. Well done. I'm proud of you. I am. Are you smiling? Are you feeling good? Have you had a good week? I hope so. Well, like I said, if this is your first time ever listening to 2XX, as I've said before, I'll say it again. If you've just stumbled across us and you've never heard of 2XX and you've just gone, hey, what's this all about? Welcome. That's right, I'm talking to you. And if you're one of those people who tune in each and every week and support community radio, you're a wonderful person and thank you for doing so. We couldn't do it without people like you. Now, this is the way the show is going to work. Oh, hang on, I've gone too far ahead. It's happened already. We haven't even made 5 minutes and already Dave's mucking it up. This is no good. No good, Dave.
3: Of course. Okay, you're just excited about the great show that we've got in store for everyone.
2: Let's just say that. That's fine. We'll go with that. That's actually top save there. Of course, the wonderful voice you've just heard there, and she's been on the show before, and she's back again for another edition of Lunchbox. Hopefully, we'll have her back
3: on. Hasn't scared me off yet, guys.
2: No, not yet. And not with that effort. Let me tell you. Not with that effort.
3: We're having so much fun. We got to interview Kenny the Koala.
2: I got to introduce you first before we say Kenny. That's all right. Okay, this wonderful, enthusiastic, and very excited person wants to lay down some information for you is the wonderful and amazing, also working the board a bit today, is Tash Halcrow.
3: Oh, thank you so much for having me, Dave.
2: Oh, it's always great. It's always a pleasure. And also, we've got a very special guest. I've dropped his name on the show a few times as a person who's listened into the studio, listened to the radio station many, many times before. He's a great supporter of community radio, going through a bit of a transitional period in life, making changes, moving up in the world, expanding horizons. Yeah, that's what I'm talking about. I'm talking to the amazing and also great Canberra identity, Jeff Hyde. Welcome to the show, bud.
4: Hi. Radio.
3: We finally managed to drag him here.
2: We finally did. We managed to get him here, and that's it's great. So please do welcome to the show. I hope you enjoy your time here at the studio.
4: Thank you for having me, guys.
2: No problem at all. Pleasure. So without further ado, this is the way the show's going to work. First of all, we're going to be playing some great tracks. Now at 12:45, we're going to be having a quick chat with Bob Blunt about his latest gig that's coming up this weekend. And we were supposed to have a chat yesterday, but things kind of didn't work out time wise. But generously enough, he's been able to provide us with a little bit of time today. So hopefully around about 12:45, we'll get to hear from Bob and he'll let us know about the up-and-coming gig that's happening on Sunday at Descent. After that, 1 o'clock, we're going to listen to some news, find out how the world is treating us. After that, we'll talk to you about a bit of weather. Tash and Jeff might be bringing that to you about a little bit after the news. And then we'll be having another interview. We're having a chat with Hannah, and she's from the Canberra Museum and Gallery, talking about the 2XX display that's going to be happening and that's going to be debuting this weekend for the 50th anniversary of 2XXFM. And you know I'm going to be there. Everybody's going to be there. It's going to be a great display. We're going to be chatting all about it with her, and also the up and coming things that you can probably check it out and see. All the wonderful items that we've managed to keep over the years of 50 years of community radio. So without further ado, let's get the show going with a great track. So Tash, what's going to start? Well, let's have a look at what's seeing, what's starting this. And
3: down the bottom there.
2: We've got Pretty Vegas by In.

0: Hello?
1: And if I'm not mistaken, we should have somebody on the air right now. Hello?
0: Hello?
1: Hello, who am I talking to?
0: I'm so sorry. It's Hannah calling from CMAG.
1: Of course. How are you, Hannah?
0: I'm good, thank you very much. How are you?
1: I'm doing very, very well. It's great to hear your voice, and it's such an exciting time. Thank you so much for calling. I know it's very busy at the moment.
0: It's all good.
1: That's fantastic. And we were just talking about the 50th anniversary just before you came online. But you're going to be working. The display is going to be opening on Saturday.
0: Yes.
1: Tomorrow. Yeah, absolutely, absolutely. And what can patrons expect from this wonderful display?
0: Well, they can expect an absolute smorgasbord of things.
1: Ooh, smorgasbord! I like those.
0: Indeed, I'm starving. we can see amazing archival representations from the Megalo Print Studio archive of fantastic 2XX posters through time.
1: Yeah,
0: we've got some fantastic audio that people can sit down and listen to, really engage with in themes. So, if you're into feminist voices, we've got those. First Nations voices, we've got those. And some of the key events that have happened across 2XX's history. We've also got a mock studio, studio from the 80s. So,
1: yeah, well, you know where I'm going to be hanging out. You know where Dave's going to be hanging out. Isn't that guy from the guy with the green hat? Yeah, but he just can't help himself.
0: Yeah, we can't get him out.
1: No, we can't. That's it. And you get security just going. The other children wanting to have a go. No, I've got 5 minutes. That kind of thing. I promise I'll be good. I promise. Within moderate degree. The point is, it's going to be an absolute great display, and I know you're extremely busy right now, and we're looking forward to all of us here, not only here at 2XX, but I know a lot of people who are past members, and also it's going to be a fantastic show.
0: Thank you so much, Dave. We're really excited to have everybody come down. Come down tomorrow. We're open every day of the week up until the 6th of September when the show will close. So make sure you get down to have a look.
1: No problem at all. Thanks very much for talking to us, Hannah. Take care.
0: Thanks so much, Dave. Bye.
1: Bye now. And right there, that is Hannah from the Canberra Museum and Gallery. And remember, that display for 2XX is going to be on tomorrow. So get down there and check it out. It's going to be an absolute banger. We're going to get another track on the go right now, and we're just going to play the next one, and we'll go with God. This is 2XXFM. We're people powered.
2: And just so you know what's coming for your ear holes, it is a bit of White Wedding by Billy Idol.
1: Right here on 2XXFM?
2: Absolutely.
1: Absolutely.
2: Yes.
1: This one.
2: CD1.
1: Here it goes. Woo.

0: And on the line, we should have Bob on the line. How you going, mate?
1: Yeah, good, mate. Yourself?
0: Getting by. Yes, I am, mate. Thanks so much for taking the time out of your busy schedule to have a chat with us, bud.
1: No worries, Dave. No worries. Thank you so much for allowing me to do that.
0: Oh, no, mate. No. Absolutely my pleasure, man. Just like running around like lunatics. It's such an exciting...
1: We are, aren't we?
0: We certainly are. It's such an exciting time right now. And you're on a great... You've had a great tour so far. And I'm running through everywhere. And you're on your way to Canberra.
1: We're on our way to Canberra, yes. We're actually playing in Dapto tonight, and we'll be in Canberra tomorrow on Sunday.
0: Yeah, absolutely. Absolutely looking forward to it. So, mate, knowing the band the way that I have and everything like that, is Canberra the last stop on your tour?
1: It is, yes.
0: So how long has the tour been going for now?
1: Basically, this has been just something we organised probably about 2 months ago.
0: Sure.
1: We sort of organised two shows. Generally, we'll play up in Sydney where we're sort of based.
0: Mm-hmm.
1: But this is kind of like sort of a bit of a one-off tour to come to get out of the. To get out of Sydney and come down and to come somewhere else and play in Canberra.
0: Is it first time in Canberra?
1: It's not. No. So played in Canberra down at Smith's.
0: Oh, I love it.
1: Some years ago, nearly a decade ago. Yeah, and had an interview on 2XX at the time.
0: Oh wow!
1: Which was great. And that might have been more like 2018 or something.
0: Oh, okay.
1: It was pre-COVID anyway.
0: No worries at all. With the band Gary David and everything like that, you guys have been around for a little bit, but joining you will be Everdell, Faking Clever, and The Bright Shining Lies.
1: The Bright Shining Lies, yes, which is quite an interesting lineup. A real, it's part of what is called a mixed madness bill. So the whole idea is to sort of get all different bands of all different kinds together to play a show, which is quite what we really like anyway. Being sort of part of that generation of going to see live bands, and they don't all sound the same.
0: Yeah, absolutely. Yeah. So you've also got you're presented by Mixed Bill Madness, which I thought I felt that was absolutely fantastic.
1: He's been around Canberra for a while and he's been doing a lot of stuff, and he plays in a band called the VBs.
0: Yes, I think we've got a few of the tracks of the VBs here actually at the station, right. So might play them a little bit later on this afternoon.
1: Yeah. Oh, cool.
0: Yeah, absolutely, man. But it's going to be this Sunday and around gates open around about five-ish. So get your tickets while you possibly can.
1: Yeah, that's correct. Tickets are online, but there should be some tickets at the door. But you can't always get me, man.
0: Well, that's what I always say. This gig's going to be hot. It's going to be hot. So basically, it's going to be hot like lava. So if you don't go and get your tickets when you need to, you're burnt. That's what I'm saying.
1: It's a long weekend, hey. So it's kind of because it's a long weekend, I guess there's that sort of added incentive to be out on Sunday night.
0: And it's a great way to basically get through a long weekend is basically going out and seeing some absolutely fantastic bands, not only local but also some interstate, showing a great display of Aussie music. Loving it, mate.
1: Thank you, Dave. That's amazing. Very good, very nice of you to say so.
0: No problem at all, my friend. No problem at all. But look, man, I know you're really busy and everything along those lines. So, man, look, I want to say a big thank you for taking the time to having a chat with us today. And, man,
1: anytime,
0: you might even see the green hat hanging out at Descent Bar this weekend.
1: Oh, I look forward to coming up and saying hello.
0: That'd be great, man. Absolutely.
1: Yeah.
0: Look forward to it too, man.
1: Oh, thank you, Dave. Thank you.
0: No worries. Thanks for joining us on 2XX, mate. Thank you very much.
1: Thanks, mate. Okay.
0: Anytime. Bye-bye. Catch you later now. That's absolutely awesome. That's Bob Lump, and he is from the Gary David Band, and they're an absolutely fantastic organisation. Looking forward to seeing them on Sunday. It's going to be an absolutely fantastic gig.
1: Thanks, Dave.
0: No problem, mate. See you later.
1: Bye.
0: And we're coming up. This is 2XX FM, People Powered Radio. You're with me, Dave Baratta, right here on Lunchbox. And I kind of felt a bit off mic there. Was that me? It was me there, wasn't it?
2: Yeah, I think you just accidentally pressed the wrong button and took yourself off
0: see,
2: mic.
0: I don't do that. Not often. Anyway, so that was Mr. Paul Blunt there from the awesome band that's going to be out, hanging out this weekend out at the Scent Bar. We'll be talking about it a little bit later on for the gig guide. That's right. Just to go over the bands again, we've got Gary David from Sydney, the wonderful band Gary David from Sydney, Faking Clever from Sydney, also from the ACT. We've got the wonderful, the presented by the great art, the great comedian and also great Canberran pub, pub personality. God, have I got marbles in my mouth? What the hell's going on?
2: Maybe, I don't know.
0: I don't know either. It's about to get out of control. Mixed Bill Madness is a great entertainer, as well with Everdale and Bright Shining Lies. It's from 6 p.m. till 11 p.m. Make sure you head out to to Descent Bar and check out such a great band. But once again, we'll be talking about that at the gig guide. So, Tash, what have we got coming up for the next song?
2: All right, well, after my last two songs got interrupted.
0: Yes, I know. My apologies for that. But no, not, okay. Not really, because actually we've talked to little people. No.
2: I know. It was good. My
0: interviews are glorious and informative.
2: Albeit. I was just hoping we were a bit more organised with that, because I thought that was some banger tracks.
0: Yeah, I'm always organised. That's why it's called chaotic. That doesn't make sense.
2: But no, yeah, they were some very good short little sweet interviews. I will definitely say so. And we've still got just under 10 minutes of music until we have to go to the news. All right.
0: Well, let's hit up another great track. What's coming up next?
2: Up next, I thought a bit of Lionel Richie is in order and All Night Long.
0: Ooh, I love that song. Let's get it on the go. Lionel Richie right here on 2XXFM. We're always proud to be people-powered radio.
2: Yeah.

0: And right there, that is Dragon and Rain. And a little bit before that, we also had, of course, All Night Long by Lionel Richie. Coming up now is news time, so you don't go anywhere. Just sit back and relax, and there'll be more lunchtime in just a few ticks. My name's Dave Baratta. I'm here with Tash Alcrow, and you're on Lunchbox.
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3: Hello, I'm Shannon Kirkwood. The Albanese government says it is not responsible for vetting imports and ensuring they're not connected to forced labour. The US is set to impose a 12.5% anti-slavery tariff on Australia and other nations. Trade officials say, unlike the US, Australia has no bans on imports made with forced labour. Foreign Minister Penny Wong says bans are not the only approach, and the government has strengthened the Modern Slavery Act and taken other measures. That approach has been challenged by National Senator Matt Canavan during Senate estimates today.
4: He doesn't understand how it's more effective to require companies to assure their supply chains than running
5: it's a... It's not our problem. Businesses can do it.
4: Companies have a responsibility to ensure... I think Australians would expect that companies have a responsibility.
3: Meantime, a law expert says if Australia meets the US's trade ban tariffs, businesses may face a direct conflict of laws. RMIT's Professor Shelley Marshall says Australia operates under a disclosure-only model when it comes to forced labour within the supply chain. But if a border-level import ban is introduced to mitigate the tariff, domestic companies will need to serve contradictory legal mandates. An inquest into the death of a New South Wales police civilian employee has found the teenage killer showed no signs of radicalisation before the religiously motivated killing was carried out. Curtis Chang was shot dead outside police headquarters in Sydney in 2015. An officer fatally shot the teenage gunman a short time later. Four other men were later sentenced to prison for terror offences in relation to the shooting. Deputy State Coroner Derek Lee today has found, despite his association with persons of interest to terror organisations, there was no evidence the 15-year-old held violent extremist beliefs before the attack. The Cancer Council says stronger enforcement to combat illicit tobacco is needed alongside greater investment in demand reduction measures. Laura Devoy reports.
6: Figures from the Australian Bureau of Statistics show illicit tobacco and illegally sold nicotine products now account for around 80% of total consumption of products containing nicotine. Cancer Council Australia CEO Jacinta Redden says the findings demonstrate urgent action is needed to clamp down on the illicit market. She's also called for an immediate scale-up of demand reduction measures, particularly national tobacco campaigns. The ABS says legal tobacco consumption and spending has almost halved since 2020, while total nicotine consumption has increased by almost 40% since 2017.
3: Ukraine's president has issued a proposal to his Russian counterpart for a face-to-face meeting to try and end the war. Volodymyr Zelensky has issued an open letter to Vladimir Putin. The Ukrainian leader says peace can only come through direct engagement between the two nations. He's also called for a full ceasefire during the proposed negotiations. The Russian president had earlier ruled that out. The Kremlin has confirmed it has received the letter. And an album featuring 10 rare and previously unreleased tracks by Prince has been announced for release in August. Timeless has been curated by the Prince Estate and includes the single Stone. The album comes 10 years after Prince's death from an accidental fentanyl overdose at the age of 57. Turning to sport, Olympic gold medalist Nina Kennedy has equaled her season's best of 4.8 metres to win silver at the Diamond League event in Rome. In other results, American Noah Lyles clocked a season's best time of 9.88 seconds to win the men's 100 metres.
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7: Hi, I'm Peter Kane, member for Ginninderra. I'm at 2XX Studio at the Griffin Centre to congratulate this community radio service for 50 years of operation. There's a wonderful exhibition at CMAG starting on the 6th of June, and there will be a mock studio, there will be photos, there will be artefacts from 50 years of 2XX's history of broadcasting in the ACT. If you want to be part of the launch, then go to the CMAG website. It's 2 o'clock on that afternoon. Congratulations to all those involved.
0: A Absolutely, doodly. That is going to be a fantastic gig out at the CMAG. That's right, it's about 2XX. It's about the 50th anniversary. That's right, 50 years. Going to be on air. It's absolutely amazing stuff. And you never know who you're going to see out there. You might see a guy wearing a green hat. You might. Might be something you could look forward to. Well, not really. Well, maybe we'll just do the display stuff. The green hat dude, that's incidental. Okay, right. Now, before we get distracted, we're going to jump straight into a little bit of weather right now, and we've got a special guest right here. We've got Mr. Jeff Hyde. We'll be assisting Tash in the weather today. Take it away, guys. What's the weather looking like for us?
1: Alrighty, so today we're looking at a low of 4 and a high of 15, and it'll be partly cloudy.
0: Mr. Jeff.
5: On Saturday, we have a nice sunny day with a cold of 2 and a high of 13.
1: Ah, and on Sunday, we'll have a low of 1 and a high of 13 and a morning frost. And it'll be partly cloudy.
0: Partly cloudy. Right. Big Jeff.
5: Getting back to Monday, where it's going to be sunny again. Starting off with a cold 2 degrees, getting up to 16, so not very warm.
1: Okay. Winter has set in, guys.
0: Winter has upon us, yes, it is.
1: And then Tuesday, it's back to partly cloudy and a low of 2 and a high of 16.
5: Mm-hmm. On Wednesday, we got 75% chance of rain. With a low of 5 and a high of 15.
0: Ooh, right on.
1: Ooh, and then on Thursday, we're looking at probably another shower or 2 with a low of 9. Oh, okay, that's actually not too bad.
0: Yeah.
1: And a high of 17.
0: That's nothing wrong. So that's the weather where it stands currently at the moment.
1: Sure is. The weather is standing.
0: It is certainly standing. So that's what it's going to be like. It's going to be a tiny bit of rain, a bit of sun, a bit of cloud.
5: So make sure you get out this weekend because next weekend's going to be raining.
0: Yeah, absolutely. You see,
1: yes,
0: you've heard it.
1: Good advice.
0: You've heard it right here from Mr. Jeff Hyde, expert in all things weather. Trust me on that. And he's also done well done, man, for your radio debut. Very well done. Congratulations,
5: much,
0: my friend.
5: Thanks.
0: Congratulations. Well, yay. before we get too far ahead and congratulating ourselves with the weather, we should probably get on with our jobs. playing great tracks. And coming up next, I believe, if I'm not mistaken, we have a little bit of Bee Gees coming your way.
1: Yes.
0: And it's a bit of Night Fever. This wonderful track's been selected by the wonderful Tash Howcrow right here on 2XX FM. People Powered Radio. My name's Dave. You guys behave.

0: And right there is the legendary Talking Heads with Slippery People.
1: Yes, that wonderful selection picked up by the lovely Jeff Hyde.
0: Absolutely, thank you. Yeah, and you are lovely, Jeff. Thank you. And of course, we've got Radio Gaga by Queen beforehand. And yes, Only to Be With You by Roachford. And of course, Night Fever by the Bee Gees. This is 2XXFM, People Powered Radio. My name's Dave Barretta. You're on Lunchbox. And also on the show is wonderful Tash Howcrow. And also a guest appearance from the amazing Canberra personality of Jeff Hyde. And we're enjoying ourselves very much so here, and I hope you are too. Ooh. Coming up is another great song, and after that, I believe, we're going to play one more song, and then after that, we'll start off with the Canberra Gig Guide coming up in a little while. But next song we've got is Place Your Hands by Reef, right here on 2XXFM.

0: band right there. That is Reef with Place Your Hands. This is 2XXFM, People Powered Radio. You're with me, Dave Barada. I'm here with Tash Alcrow, and this is Lunchbox.
1: Also, there it is.
0: Absolutely. Absolutely. We were taking you through your Friday Lunchbox. I hope you're enjoying your Friday, no matter what you're doing. So if you're looking for something to do on a Friday, guess what? It's time for the gig guide. Yay! Okay. And it's sensational. We've got to do that. I'm going to do that more often.
1: Yeah, please make that a thing.
0: Okay, I will make that a thing. Okay. So coming up for Friday the 5th, we've got live jazz at the National Press Club at 6 p.m., Ensemble Offspring at the Street Theatre at 6:30 p.m., Friday Night Jazz at the Gang Gang Cafe at 7 p.m., Tribute Night at Descent at 7:30 p.m., Capo Creek at the Canberra Irish Club at 8 p.m., The Pigs at Smith's Alternative at 8 p.m. Live music at the Tradies from 8:30 p.m. Baron Von Tracks at 122 at 10 p.m. We've got on Saturday, almost basically went into it without telling you the day. Okay, Saturday, this is Saturday the 6th. We've got the Wax Song Circle at Smith's Alternative. Department of Rock All-Stars, yay, at Smith's Alternative.
1: Woo-hoo.
0: At 3 p.m. We've got Dancing Fest at the Baso at 7 p.m. The Hush at Funtime Pony at 7 p.m. What She's Having at Smith's Alternative at 7 p.m. Corduroy Company at Descent. And don't forget also at the Canberra Museum and Gallery, we've also got the 2XX 50-year anniversary display, so don't forget to check that out. Saturday. This is Saturday the 6th. We've got the Wax Song Circle at Smith's Alternative. Department of Rock All-Stars, yay, at Smith's Alternative.
1: Woo-hoo.
0: At 3 p.m. We've got Dancing Fest at the Baso at 7 p.m. The Hush at Funtime Pony at 7 p.m. What She's Having at Smith's Alternative at 7 p.m. Corduroy Company at Descent. And

0: Centre at 3 p.m. Aperion Baroque's children's concert at the Wesley Music Centre, also at 3 p.m. Mr. Disco Kid at the Gang Gang Cafe at 4 p.m. Tessa Devine at Smith's Alternative at 4 p.m. Dancing Room Only at Smith's Alternative at 4:30 p.m. Aperion Baroque's afternoon hours at the Wesley Music Theatre at 4:30. We've got Gary David plus various acts. Remember, we had a big chat with Bob just before. That starts at 6 p.m. Tribute to the Great Ladies of Jazz at Smith's Alternative at 7 p.m. and Complete at the Basso at 7 p.m. And just over quickly to Monday, we've got Lunch Alayli at Smith's Alternative at 12:30 p.m. Canberra Euro Sessions at Smith's Alternative. Descent Open Mic at Descent at 7 p.m. and Origin and Exhumed at the Basso at 7 p.m. So that's the gig guide for this week. More gigs than you know what to do with. So get out there, support Canberra Live Music wherever you possibly can. There is something for everyone out there. It's exciting times right now in live music here in Canberra. So be part of it. Get on it. Get yourself out there. It's such a big scene, such a great scene. So I'm just excited to talk about it each and every week. It's so much fun. It's so much fun.
1: Yay!
0: Well, okay, well, let's get on with some more great tracks coming up right now. And so we've got the legendary band Toto, and this is a song called Rosanna, right here on 2XXFM. We're always proud to be People Are Powered Radio. Yeah.
1: Loved that accent.

0: Oh, a couple of crackers right there, and that is Two Princes by the Spin Doctors. You know, actually, very sad story. That guy apparently lead vocals had something, got larynx, had to take his larynx out or something along those lines.
1: Oh, that sucks.
0: Yeah, but that's all right. He's apparently still touring around the band, though. Rev It Up with Jerry Harrison was before that, and of course Rosanna by Toto. This is 2XXFM, People Powered Radio. You are with me, Dave Baratta, and also Tash Howcrow, and our wonderful guest, Jeff Hyde. We're playing a great PlayStation. We're playing a great PlayStation. No, we're not playing a PlayStation. We're playing a great playlist for you today. Play that afterwards. we're doing a great playlist for you today, and I hope you're enjoying it as much as we are. Coming up is another great track for you, and as we're getting into the last 15 minutes of the show, let's get a great track. And this one is from one of my favourite movies, and we were just talking about this off the air. I've seen the movie Full Monty. All I can remember is just
1: Monty Python.
0: Yeah, no, Before Monty.
1: Before Monty.
0: Okay, now that the lunchbox is near being cancelled for retooling.
1: No, not be dramatic.
0: No, absolutely, the Full Monty. But any person that's seen that wonderful movie, the Full Monty, and you happen to be in an office situation currently right now, and you know other people have seen the Full Monty, I think you know what to do. Right here on 2XXFM, this is Donna Summer and Hot Stuff, right here on 2XXFM.

0: And absolutely fantastic. That's Hot Chocolate with Everyone's a Winner. Before that, we had Mamma Mia by ABBA. And, of course, we had Hot Stuff by Donna Summer. And I hope everybody got their full Monty on. Well, Monty off, depending on what happens. Well, I don't know where you're working. It all depends on what you're doing.
1: yeah, depending on what the mood is for you today.
0: Exactly right. Exactly right. Well, with Everyone's a Winner, which they certainly are, especially if you listen to this show. Oh, absolutely. This brings us to an end of another edition of Lunchbox, but do not despair, my good people. We will be back again next week with all your Lunchbox needs from Monday to Friday. But also, don't forget, if you want to come and see us, do so at the CMAG. That's the Canberra Museum and Gallery. Check it out. It's going to be a great display for 50 years of 2XX history, because it's our 50th anniversary this year, and we'd love everybody to be a part of it, celebrating great community radio since 1976. Okay. Well, thank you so much for joining us, Mr. Jeff Hyde. Thank you so much for joining us for this edition of Lunchbox, mate. I hope you had fun.
2: Finally. Thank you very much for letting me come in. It was fun.
0: No, absolutely, man. Hope to see you again sometime.
2: Maybe.
0: Okay. Well, I'll take it. I'll take it on board, man. That ain't a no, so that's good. And absolutely.
1: It's happening.
0: And guaranteed by Tash. Sensational. And, of course, the wonderful Tash Howcrow. Amazing playlist and also great work behind the board, as always.
1: Oh, thank you so much, Dave. It's been such a fun show. You always know when it's been a really good show, when the time just flies by and you're like, is it that time already?
0: Exactly. It is crazy. It is crazy. Yes, but that is that time. It is at least that time of the day where we have to say goodbye, but not, well, we'll see you later. So, as I always say, my name is Dave Baratta. I'm here with Tash Howcrow and Jeff Hyde. We wish you health. We wish you happiness. Enjoy the rest of your Friday. Enjoy your weekend. And I'll catch up with you again soon. Happy 2XX. 50 years. Bye-bye.
2: Bye.

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1: Hello, I'm Peter Hislop. A Senate inquiry into the government's planned cuts to the National Disability Insurance Scheme has received more than 4,500 submissions. The budget revealed $38.7 billion will be cut from the scheme over the next 4 years. Treasurer Jim Chalmers has said the cuts are about saving the NDIS from itself, but Sherry Bailosis from the Disability Advocacy Network Australia says the bill caps or reduces supports.
2: It can limit real review rights, as well as push or limit access to the scheme. In practice, this means people can get told that they need support, but not enough to actually access it or receive it. This has real-world impacts. It may impact on people's housing, their ability to work.
1: Australia's corporate regulator has launched an investigation into consultancy firm KPMG amid whistleblower allegations the firm mishandled confidential information. The Australian Securities and Investments Commission Chair Sarah Court says the watchdog is looking to get to the bottom of the evidence. Former KPMG Australia Chief Andrew Yates stepped down last week after taking responsibility for the firm's failure to meet obligations to handle whistleblower allegations. Yesterday, the Greens urged the federal government to cancel existing contracts with the consulting firm. US President Donald Trump says Ukraine and Russia's leaders should meet to negotiate ending the war. Ukraine's President Volodymyr Zelensky has issued an open letter to Vladimir Putin saying the time has come to end the conflict, and if President Putin does not come to the same conclusion, Ukraine will continue fighting for its existence. Donald Trump says he's happy to hear talk of a meeting.
3: I'm glad that they're maybe talking about meeting. I think we had a lot to do with it. I've been very strong on the fact that they've got to get that over with. But they do. I want them each to make certain compromises.
1: The Kremlin has confirmed it has received the letter. An exhibition on climate change resilience is opening in Melbourne tomorrow. Shannon Kirkwood has more.
4: The University of Melbourne exhibition has brought together researchers, designers, artists and young people exploring resilience, biotechnology and the future of life on Earth. One piece is a vertical farm exploring how sustainable food systems can be integrated into urban life with fresh produce grown on site. A collection of fire-resistant garments by Australian designer Alia Park is also on display, created using textile waste and mushroom mycelium. Gallery director Dr. Ryan Jeffries says the exhibition is an invitation to imagine how creative collaboration can inspire hope and foster resilience. The free exhibition runs until December.
1: And the sights and sounds of steam is taking over the New South Wales Central West this long weekend. Steam trains will operate a number of shuttles between Bathurst and Wimbledon, as well as a longer run to the town of Orange. David Bennett from Transport Heritage New South Wales says this year marks a special anniversary for the Bathurst Railway Station.
5: It's 150 years since the rail line reached Bathurst this year. So we're continuing those celebrations this June long weekend by offering the community a chance to have a ride behind a historic steam locomotive.
1: And in sport, Australian swimmer Shayna Jack says athletes are missing out on prize money they deserve at the Olympics. It comes after the International Olympic Committee President Kirsty Coventry said she didn't believe in awarding cash bonuses for medals following the controversial enhanced games. The enhanced games, where athletes were allowed to take performance-enhancing drugs, had offered a total prize pool of $25 million.
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Hello there and welcome to this week's episode of Global Village. My name's Habib, and for the next hour I'll be taking you on a musical journey that celebrates life through the culture and diversity of world music. Thanks for joining us for the program today. Some of the countries we'll be visiting include Mali, Egypt, Brazil, and the Netherlands. So wherever you may happen to be listening in this big wide world, sit back, get comfortable, because our magical carpet is about to take off. To start the show today, put on your dancing shoes because we're going to Colombia.

Music from the Netherlands by the Amsterdam Klezmer Band, and the track Sadagora Hot Dub, and that's from the album Gypsy Groove. And before that, music from Turkey by Orient Expressions, and the track we heard was Ehmedo from the album Istanbul, the sex, the city, the music. And to open the show today, music from the South American nation of Colombia, we heard Orquesta Internacional Los Niches playing Que Nunca Me Falte, and that's from the album The Rough Guide to Salsa Colombia. 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Let's continue our musical journey now and go to Brazil.

Music from the Dominican Republic by Monchi and Alexandra. We heard the title track from their album Hoja en Blanco. And before that, music from Egypt by Amr Diab, featuring Algerian rice singer Shep Khaled, and the track Albi from the album The Very Best of Amr Diab. And to open that set, music from Brazil, we heard Timbalada and the track Motumba, and that's from the album The Rough Guide to Brazil Bahia. 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And a big shout out to listeners on 95.1 to MIA FM Radio in Griffith, New South Wales. Hope you're enjoying the program today. Let's continue our musical odyssey now and go to Cuba.

Music from Spain by Andres Morales and Lucas Gonzalez, who record under the name Andy and Lucas. We heard the track Son de Amores from their self-titled album. And before that, music from Pakistan, a collaboration between Nusrat Fateh Ali Khan and Italian music producer Gaudi, and the track Ena Akianu from the album Dub Kowali. And to open that set, music from Cuba, we heard Isaac Delgado performing La Vida es un Carnaval, and that's from his album Malecón. You're listening to Global Village across Australia on the Community Radio Network. And that brings us to the end of the program today. I hope you've enjoyed listening to Global Village, and I look forward to your company again at the same time next week. I'm going to leave you now with music from Mali. This is the Rail Band and the track Wale Numa Lombalia.

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1: National Radio News.
2: Good afternoon, I'm Peter Hislop. The Prime Minister has labelled anyone who thinks the housing market is working as bonkers. Anthony Albanese has spoken at Australia's Economic Outlook Summit in Sydney, defending changes to the capital gains tax and negative gearing. He says voters are moving to minor parties because they're not being rewarded by the economy.
3: But out there, what they're concerned about is if people think the economy isn't working for them, and they're working their guts out, and they're not getting opportunity, I tell you what, they will turn to more simplistic, you know, grievance-based politics.
2: A New South Wales police officer has avoided jail time after being convicted over a fatal collision that killed an Indigenous teenager in Sydney in 2022. The teenager died in hospital after suffering head injuries when his motorbike collided with an unmarked police car. Police argued the bike was stolen along with the car, both of which had been spotted by officers nearby before the crash. The officer will serve a 2-year intensive corrective order and 500 hours of unpaid community service work. He will also be disqualified from driving for 3 years. The Greens are warning cuts to the National Disability Insurance Scheme will impact people relying on daily supports, not large providers. 4,500 submissions have been made to a Senate inquiry, which has been tasked with examining the cuts of $38.7 billion. Greens Senator Jordan Steele-John has used Senate estimates to question why, by his calculations, anti-fraud measures account for just $5 billion in savings.
4: The vast majority of what we've got here in this budget are cuts made to participants, impacting them rather than impacting the large private providers who are the primary perpetrator of fraud in the system.
2: Lebanon militant group Hezbollah has rejected a US-brokered ceasefire deal between Israel and the Lebanese government to halt fighting. The group was not involved in negotiations. Israel says it will not withdraw troops from Lebanon, undermining US efforts to end the war with Iran. It comes as Israeli strikes killed at least 4 people, with a UN peacekeeper killed in the crossfire. Australia's corporate regulator says it's open to cracking down on finfluencers promoting unlicensed advice about self-managed super funds. There are reports unlicensed promotion of the super funds has increased since the government announced changes to negative gearing and the capital gains tax. ASIC Commissioner Alan Kirkland says he's open to cracking down on unlicensed activity.
5: Because this is something that's happened in recent weeks, I don't believe we've got any activity underway at the moment looking at those specific behaviours, but it is an area that we're interested in general, as demonstrated by the previous action we've taken in relation to finfluencers giving unlicensed financial advice.
2: And 5 new police dog teams are graduating in Queensland, taking the total to 115 dogs and 95 handlers. It's the largest dog squad the Queensland Police Service has ever had. The newest recruits have completed a 12-week training course and will be deployed to the Moreton, Rockhampton and Townsville regions. Turning to sport, West Coast coach Andrew McQualter is confident Elijah Hewitt will re-sign with the Eagles. Hewitt will come out of contract at the end of this season, and Melbourne-based clubs are reportedly interested in the 22-year-old. The midfielder was dropped from the Eagles after just 4 games after struggling to adapt to a half-forward role. McQualter says he has confidence in Hewitt.
6: Our midfield's been stable for the last 5 or 6 weeks, so he's just going to continue to work, keep improving his game and his fitness levels, and then when an opportunity comes, I'm sure he'll take it.
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8: It's a massive year here at 2XX. 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
11: this is Noddy. Thanks so much for your company and welcome to the program for the week commencing the 1st of June 2026. This is Aussie Music Weekly, your weekly fix of new, local and independent Australian music. Coming up on this week's show, we've got those legendary Sydney psychedelic rockers, The Crystal Set, and their first piece of music in a whopping three in a bit decades. Speaking of classic bands, yeah, another one out of Sydney, Caligula, and the latest lift from their new album, their first in a long time as well. We head to Melbourne for the new one from the lads from Kingswood, and we bring you episode one of a new podcast series called Community Radio, Our Sound. I'll tell you a little bit more about that as we get closer to it in the program. And the backtrack segment is coming your way as well, heading back to last decade for something fairly early in the career of Thelma Plum. All that and stacks more, so do hope you can stay with us. Well, to kick things off, it's Brisbane band and past In Focus interviewees here on the show, Last Dinosaurs. They recently celebrated 10 years since the release of what was their second album, Wellness, and they've done a little bit of a remastering, remixing of the album, and doing a little bit of a tour based around it as well. Here are the all-important tour dates where you can go and see Last Dinosaurs playing that second album, Wellness. June 19, it gets underway at the Torquay Hotel in Torquay on the Surf Coast of Victoria. June the 20th, they're heading into Melbourne to play at the Northcote Theatre. June 25, they're at the King Street Bandroom in Newcastle in New South Wales. June 26, at the Metro in Sydney, and then they're heading home to play the Tivoli in their hometown of Brisbane on June the 27th. And here is a track now from that album in question, the remixed version of Wellness, to get us underway, Last Dinosaurs with Always.

Yeah, the sounds there of Sydney psychedelic rockers The Crystal Set and their first release in a whopping 34 years. Still sounding pretty good, aren't they? That one is called Critical Mass, and you heard it right here on Aussie Music Weekly, which is a program that you are tuned into right around Australia on the Community Radio Network. Thanks so much for your company. It's Noddy here. Still to come, we're going to introduce you to a Melbourne-based singer-songwriter called Grace Mitchell. On the way, the new one for Caligula.

coming up shortly. We're going to give you one of the episodes from the Community Radio Our Sound podcast. And also coming up on this week's show, the Backtrack segment as always. This time around, heading back around about a decade or so ago for something fairly early on in the career of Thelma Plum. We're on to an artist called Tig now, who hails from the Mornington Peninsula region in Victoria. They were recently named a top 10 global emerging songwriter in the Vander and Young songwriting competition. This track that I'm about to hit the play button on is a taste of their new full-length release, which is expected later this year. And they've got an upcoming show happening in their hometown, or near the hometown of Melbourne, I should say, June the 13th at the Brunswick Ballroom, where they're supporting Mr. Kim Churchill. Let's see what you think of this one. Tig and Alice Says.

0: sounds there of Melbourne-based singer-songwriter Grace Mitchell, and from her upcoming debut album Daughter of the King, that's the track there called Head On. Grace is currently living in the United States, but began working on that album around about 5 years ago. You are listening to Aussie Music Weekly, coming to you around Australia on the Community Radio Network. Normally, around about this time each week, we do our In Focus interview, but this week, something a little bit different for you. Yeah, a recent research study was undertaken by both Griffith and Monash universities into the role that community radio plays in the Australian music industry. And some interesting statistics came out of that, including the fact that community radio stations contribute more than $153 million annually to the Australian music industry. Also, community radio provides very critical first exposure to many artists before they gain more mainstream support. And we're happy to be part of that sector that is community radio itself. Well, our good friends at the Community Broadcasting Association of Australia have put together a podcast series called Community Radio Our Sound, which goes into a little bit more detail about that research and even speaks to some of the artists involved as well. So let's have a listen now to episode one, Artists in Residence.
1: It's incredible what radio can do. There's a lot of magic in that. It makes you feel like things are possible.

0: era of algorithms, streaming giants, and social media overwhelm, there's been a quiet revolution happening across Australian airwaves for decades. It's a revolution driven by people with passion who give their time in service to Australian music. Community Radio, Our National Sound, is the story of how community radio in Australia has been a constant support and safe haven for Australian artists. We'll hear from just a few, telling a story echoed by many more.
1: I had a moment where I realised the connective power of music, and that it transcended language, and I think that was a strong moment for me, just being over in another part of the world.
0: Sarah Blasco has been a defining figure in Australian music for over two decades. That moment of realisation came in her teens, on an overseas missionary trip with her Pentecostal church.
1: When I was about 17 or 18, I was really religious. We would go on trips overseas to kind of try and win people over to God. And I went over with a group of musicians, and we were singing songs that were written by all people from all over the world, and also a few songs that we'd written ourselves and hymns and things like that.
0: Once back at home, other shifts started happening. For a young woman stepping away from strict religious expectations, this was a revelation.
1: But also there were just moments when you get a bit of encouragement from somebody, like a teacher or a friend or something. And I think I started to listen to music that was all about self-expression, not kind of perfection. And that also spurred me on.
0: Originally from the South Australian capital of Adelaide, Alex Cameron of Bad Dreams found music making as a fantastic counterpoint to studying medicine, entering a whole new social scene where he would find his people outside of the operating theatre.
2: So I guess it was a gradual process. Started getting involved in bands in the mid-2000s. The idea of being involved in a quote-unquote industry was not something that was on my mind. I just wanted to be in a band and be part of a community of other bands in Melbourne.
0: Music got a hold on Melbourne-based Moju early, after thinking they were on another career path. Moju, who is proudly Wiradjuri, Filipino and queer, grew up in regional New South Wales, surrounded by music and creativity.
3: You know, I was an early bloomer in that respect. Like, I always had an interest in the arts, like, from a very young age. Like, as a child, like, I was determined that I was going to be an illustrator. And that was my thing, and I was interested in books and stuff. But music was always around. Music was a huge part of my family. So probably from the time I started high school, I was like, I want to be in a band. And I probably took it all way too seriously from a really young age. And that was it. I was just kind of on that path, very single-minded, yeah, right from adolescence. You know, even as a teenager, I had a, you know, a garage band in high school and played shows to some degree, like kind of had management. And I think when I was around 16, we'd supported Jimmy Little on his Messenger tour with Karma County. So that was probably like my first real show.
0: After high school, Moju went from dreaming to scheming.
3: I went and studied a Bachelor of Commercial Music Production, studied music business management, kind of was very, I'm taking this really seriously, and I kind of want to know how the industry works, what the ins and outs are, and what do I need to do. So I don't really remember there being a time where I wasn't kind of thinking about it in that way, like how to make a career kind of work.
0: But not everyone had such momentum early on. For many young musicians, the path felt impossible because they simply couldn't see themselves reflected in the music they loved.
4: I definitely always wanted to be a musician, but didn't really think it was a realistic or viable career path. So I never really seriously considered it. When I was at school, like, I played guitar all through high school, but all my favourite bands were like dude indie rock bands, and there weren't really many women. I guess there were no role models.
0: Annie Hamilton, who would later form Sydney folk band Little May in 2012, could count on one hand the women she saw making the kind of music she wanted to make.
4: And I especially just had no connection to the Australian music scene. You know, I was listening to Triple J, but I didn't know anyone else who was even into the kind of music I was into. So I kind of just, throughout high school and as a teenager, always played guitar and loved music, but never thought of it as a career.
0: Body Type formed in Sydney in 2015, with two of its members, Sophie McComish and Georgia Wilkinson-Derrams, originally from Perth. They started their band by learning their instruments together.
5: There weren't heaps of women or female bands going on in Sydney at that time, so we kind of just wanted...
4: So I kind of just, throughout high school and as a teenager, always played guitar and loved music, but never thought of it as a career.
0: Body Type formed in Sydney in 2015, with two of its members, Sophie McComish and Georgia Wilkinson-Derrams, originally from Perth. They started their

0: girl band. It was like this crazy thing.
1: For hip-hop artists, the obstacles in Australia were different. Dobby, Ryan Clapham, had been studying music since childhood. Classical music from the age of 7 and jazz drumming from 14. But when it came to making hip-hop, the Australian music industry didn't know what to do with him.
2: When I wanted to have a crack at it was actually quite later in my adult life, maybe 2017, when I took myself seriously, as opposed to when I started making music since age 7. And that's mainly because for a hip-hop artist, I didn't necessarily see a pathway for me until 2017, when I could start to see it being represented on radio and TV and social media.
1: El Fresh the Lion felt that same isolation growing up in southwestern Sydney.
3: I was in my own bubble, in my own bedroom making music, and genuinely thought I was the only person in the country making rap music, you know what I mean? Like, I was just so naive. It wasn't until I started performing at my school and then just at like whatever kind of multicultural kind of gig days, or we had a thing called Friday night where you could perform if you wanted to, and I would do that. And from there, I had the first kind of show where I was on a lineup with other hip-hop acts. It was in Campbelltown for Fisher's gig. They had specifically set up a hip-hop stage for that year's event. And that was the first time I met other local artists that I really understood that there was a local scene.
1: For Dobby, his first radio airplay should have been a milestone moment. Instead, it became a lesson in how the mainstream music industry viewed hip hop at the time.
2: My friend texted me in the morning of like a school day and was like, hey, they're playing your song, you know, they're playing your song. And before this, it was just on MySpace. And I was like, oh my God, this is my big break. And so I tuned into the ABC, Illawarra, I think it was. And they were talking about the song. And they were like, if you know who sang the song, please call in. I was like, I gotta call in.
1: Imagine, your song is being played on the national broadcaster. And they're asking listeners to help identify the artist. It's supposed to be your big break.
2: I had made a song that was kind of tied in with a little bit of, you know, the narrative of what Warilla, the town where I grew up, was like in terms of all the gang violence and in terms of all the street violence. And so that being a hip hop song, it wasn't like, let's foster this artist. It was more like, let's interrogate this artist, you know, and kind of say, what do you have to say for yourself? So I feel like that alone kind of told me where the stigma around hip hop music in general and then where I was placed in the grand scheme of things.
1: While Dobby was having his first low as an artist, El Fresh had a huge moment early on to set him on his path as a career rapper.
3: The serious moment I had of I want to do this as a career came at 21 years old, and I was fortunately chosen to tour with Nas, who's a hip-hop icon. It still is one of my favourite artists of all time, and it was his first headline tour of Australia, and somehow I got picked to be the national support act. It was the only show I got to stand and stay backstage, so I got to stand side of stage while he was performing and was just in awe of what I was witnessing. And I very much recall standing there and being like, this is what I want to do as a career. If I can be on this stage now at 21, haven't really even thought of taking this seriously, and this opportunity is falling into my lap, like, wow, just imagine what I can do, and I'm hungry for this, I want to do this.
1: Going full-time into music after finishing his medical degree, Alex from Bad Dreams got a stark perspective in being a musician in Australia pretty quickly. Success didn't mean the end of the struggle.
4: I quite quickly realised that was going to be very difficult, and so music is a career for me, but I have another career which provides me with income. Music is a second, doesn't really provide me with income, but it's still a sort of career.
1: Fulfillment versus finance is always the big conundrum in Australian music. There had to be another way to think about a music career in Australia.
5: I was never really interested in a super kind of commercial career. I was very interested in how do you have a sustainable career that's meaningful within the Australian music industry. Like, I was thinking very locally in that respect.
1: Australian artists are always looking for support. Not just from their audience, but places where support wasn't conditional and there would always be a home for what they do. For these artists, that was community radio.

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1: 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That one's titled Artists in Residence. We're going to bring you another episode from that podcast series over the coming weeks here on the show. 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Well, we've reached around about the halfway point of this week's edition of Aussie Music Weekly. Still plenty more to come, including the new single from Melbourne rockers Kingswood. Going to introduce you to an artist called Finn Pearson, and also another lift from the current album for Mr. William Crichton. Up next, though, we're going to do the backtrack segment, this time around heading back around about a decade or so ago for something from fairly early on in the career of Thelma Plum. But to get us there, it's Sydney electro rockers from the 90s. Yeah, Caligula. Yeah, they're back. We have been playing some of the tunes here on the show recently, but right now the album has been released. It's called Bloodlines, and it's their first album in a whopping 25 years. The album explores the themes of love, loss, fear, and redemption, and they've got a launch happening in their hometown of Sydney on June the 6th at the Waywoods in Newtown. So here it is, the title track from the album in question. This is Caligula with Bloodlines.

that's right. It's Backtrack time now here on Aussie Music Weekly, and Gamilaroi artist Thelma Plum first came onto the scene all the way back in 2012. She went on to release a number of initial singles and EPs before then dropping her debut album in 2019. Well, now she's announced her first ever all-acoustic tour, which will see her play all around the country during the months of July and August. The show will actually see her perform in a really stripped-back duo format, just basically her and an acoustic guitar and a little bit of accompaniment. Tour gets underway on July the 9th at the Capitol in Bendigo, and you can check out her website for the list of all the other remaining dates. Well, let's backtrack now to the year 2014 and a track from very early on in the career of Thelma Plum. Here she is with Young in Love.

Unmistakable sounds there of Melbourne band and past In Focus interviewees here on the show, Kingswood. And from their latest album, Midnight Mavericks, that's the track The Action. The album was largely written whilst the band was on the road because they are touring all the time. In fact, they're out on tour at the moment. Here are the remaining dates where you can see Kingswood. Fantastic live band. June the 19th, they're playing at the Tanks Arts Centre in Cairns. And June the 20th at the Cooktown Discovery Festival in Cooktown. Both of those gigs up in far north Queensland. 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Don't forget, you can also check us out online via the social media portals of X, formerly known as Twitter, and Facebook. And our website is there for you as well, Aussie Music Weekly, A-U-S-S-I-E, musicweekly.com.au. And that is where you can stream past In Focus interviews, live session performances, as well as Rufus on Fire's artist profile segments. Whilst you're there on the front page of the website, you'll find all of our past playlists from the show, links to the music videos that accompany the tracks, and also your opportunity to sign up for our weekly e-newsletter. All you've got to do is just pop your email address into the box on the front page of the website, hit the submit button, and we shall take care of the rest for you. You'll then receive the Aussie Music Weekly, which is the name of our e-newsletter, hit your inbox every Monday morning, let you know what's coming up on the show before anybody else does. Hop to it, aussiemusicweekly.com.au. Well, on to Western Australian-based singer-songwriter Finn Pearson now. He's certainly been building a very loyal following in his home state, mainly off the back of his live performances. And this song is all about a relationship that is disintegrating. Finn Pearson for you now with Tunnel Lights.

around Australia on the Community Radio Network and heard through your local community radio station. This is Aussie Music Weekly, and unfortunately that's all the time that we have to share with you new music on this week's edition of the program. But don't despair, we'll be back at the same time next week on the same station you're hearing us through right now. And on next week's show, we're going to bring you an in-focus interview with William Crichton. Well, to take us out, it is the man in question. Yeah, Mr. William Crichton, who will be our in-focus interviewee on next week's show. And another track from his current and fourth album, Colonial Drift. The album's all about William's love for the country, and a lot of the tracks were written not only by himself, but his wife and also the late but great Rob Hurst. He's got one remaining tour date, and that's happening on June the 12th at the Hamilton Station Hotel in Newcastle. So to take us out, this is William Crichton, Sex, Death and Choices. And I'll see you next week.

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2: Good afternoon, I'm Peter Hislop. A warning, this story contains the name of a First Nations person who has died. The family of Jai Wright have spoken after the police officer responsible for the teenager's death was sentenced today. Jai died in hospital in 2022 after being struck by an unmarked police car while riding a motorcycle, which police argued was stolen. Officer Benedict Bryant will serve a 2-year intensive corrective order and 500 hours of unpaid community service work. Speaking outside court, Jai's father, Lachlan Wright, says the family has advocated for accountability.
3: We've lost our son, which nothing can ever bring that back. So it was never about a sentence, it was never about that, but this shows that something, you know, went terribly wrong. People have to be held accountable for, you know, their mistakes or things that they do wrong. Never about the sentence.
2: Queensland police say there is no ongoing threat to the community after a 13-year-old's bail application was adjourned until later this month. Police allege the school student was preparing to carry out an attack on a school, with investigations allegedly uncovering extremist material on the boy's devices. Acting Detective Superintendent Jason Hindmarsh says investigations are continuing.
4: At this time, we are continuing to review these devices with a view to identify any ideology that may be involved to motivate this offence. We have not identified any further threats to the community from our investigations, so the community can be reassured that there is no known threat to the community at this time.
2: The latest drought statement reveals parts of the nation experienced its wettest May since 1990. Shannon Kirkwood reports.
0: The Bureau of Meteorology says rainfall was above average across Australia's northwest through central regions to New South Wales and southern Queensland coasts. But for much of Western Australia's west coast, northern coastal Queensland and some southeast coasts, rainfall was below average last month. Deficiencies persist in southeastern coastal areas and parts of southern New South Wales and have emerged in Western Australia's Pilbara Gascoyne. The Bureau says stream flow was below average across many sites in southern Australia and parts of New South Wales and Queensland.
2: The Acting Chancellor of the Australian National University has acknowledged confidence in its governance has been seriously damaged. A recent review by the National Audit Office found the University Council approved a $250 million cost-cutting program without clear evidence it was needed. Speaking at Senate Estimates, Acting Chancellor Andrew Metcalfe says previous management decisions are being examined.
5: It is clear that the situation facing the ANU in past years has meant the difficult decisions often had to be made and that actions needed to be taken. But the issue is how well informed the key decisions were, how well they were put into effect, and how well change was governed.
2: And the New South Wales Central West will be reliving the days of steam this weekend. Transport Heritage New South Wales steam trains will be pulling several trains to the towns of Bathurst, Wimbledon and Orange. Head of Engagement David Bennett says the trains have a history with the region.
6: Particular class of loco would have operated out into the Central West region back in the day from the 1913 right through to the late 1960s when it was withdrawn from service.
2: And briefly in sport in AFL tonight, it's Hawthorn against the Western Bulldogs at the MCG.
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7: It's a big year for 2XX. 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

by the rear thruster. It's got nothing to give. I've got to tell you, baby, that we're not gonna live. There's

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1: Good afternoon, I'm Peter Hislop. A disability advocacy group says it's concerned cuts to the National Disability Insurance Scheme are being rushed through the Parliament. A Senate inquiry will need to report back later this month, which is poring over the government's plan to cut around $37 billion out of the scheme over the next 4 years. Sherry Bailosis from the Disability Advocacy Network Australia says they hold concerns critical support services may be cut.
2: When these supports fall away, the impact is real. We're not saying that the NDIS does not need to change. We're calling for more time, for more scrutiny and improvements of the bill, as well as proper consultation and proper safeguards.
1: The Prime Minister says entrepreneurs won't leave Australia over measures announced in the federal budget. Anthony Albanese has continued to defend the government's changes to the capital gains tax and negative gearing at the Economic Outlook Summit in Sydney. He says startup companies aren't looking to leave.
3: Whenever I meet with investors in New York or Abu Dhabi or Jakarta, they want to do business here in Australia. They recognise that investing in this country means buying into a stable democracy with a stable legal system and a skilled workforce.
1: The South Australian Treasurer has ruled out cancelling major projects after the state budget revealed net debt will reach $53.6 billion by 2030. Tom Koutsantanis says the projected number is not a lot and says the government has no mandate and no permission to impose tolls on the new $15.4 billion Torrens to Darlington tunnel project. A warning, this next story contains the name of a First Nations person who has died. A New South Wales police officer has been today sentenced to a two-year intensive corrective order and unpaid community service work over a collision which killed Jai Wright in Sydney in 2022. An unmarked police car struck a motorcycle Jai was riding. The officer behind the wheel was found guilty of dangerous driving, occasioning death in November last year. Speaking outside court today, Jai's father, Lachlan Wright, says the family wanted to see accountability.
4: We were never really focused on a sentence. That wasn't what it was about for us, for our family. We've lost our son, which nothing can ever bring that back.
1: In the Northern Territory, assessments are being carried out on buildings in remote communities southwest of Darwin following flooding. Adam Evans from NIRS has more.
5: Returning home after 3 months in evacuation centres is bittersweet for residents of a remote Aboriginal community in the Northern Territory. Nyaa residents were evacuated in February due to extensive flooding and again in March when the floodwaters returned. They're returning to the community to find some repaired homes and destruction. Residents will continue to return as houses are cleaned and repaired.
1: And briefly, Lebanon militant group Hezbollah has rejected a US-brokered ceasefire deal between Israel and the Lebanese government to halt fighting. And in sport in NRL tonight, the Storm face the Knights at Amy Park. Then the Raiders are against the Roosters at GIO Stadium. And in AFL tonight, it's Hawthorn against the Western Bulldogs at the MCG. And the national forecast for tomorrow, a deep low pressure system continues to track east over the Tasman Sea. Gusty winds and lingering showers are expected to steadily ease across Victoria, eastern New South Wales and Tasmania. A broad high pressure system dominating the interior will keep conditions mostly dry elsewhere.
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6: Hi, I'm Peter Kane, member for Ginninderra. I'm at 2XX Studio at the Griffin Centre to congratulate this community radio service for 50 years of operation. There's a wonderful exhibition at CMAG starting on the 6th of June, and there will be a mock studio, there will be photos, there'll be artefacts from 50 years of 2XX's history of broadcasting in the ACT. If you want to be part of the launch, then go to the CMAG website. It's 2 o'clock on that afternoon. Congratulations to all those involved.

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1: Uh-oh, the next track might have some offensive things on it. 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

the same. But who am I to sit around and complain? I've got somebody that can lift my spirits up when I'm feeling low. The only problem is, she doesn't even know. Maybe this can be the day where I tell her, till I see her in the city holding hands with some fella.

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I wanna see good action.

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1: Hello, I'm Peter Hislop. The Federal Opposition has criticised comments from the Prime Minister that the federal budget was designed to combat the rise of populism. Anthony Albanese told the Economic Outlook Summit in Sydney budget decisions were made because people may turn to minor parties, implying the rise of One Nation. Liberal Deputy Leader Jane Hume says it's a poor reason for changes to the capital gains tax.
2: Now today, the Prime Minister's come out and said that, well, this is a budget about fighting populism. Oh, well, give me a break. Give me a break. This is not a budget about fighting populism. Can the Prime Minister please make up his mind and tell us exactly what this budget was all about? Because it certainly hasn't been received well by any Australians.
1: Australia's corporate regulator has launched an investigation into consultancy firm KPMG amid whistleblower allegations the firm mishandled confidential information. The Australian Securities and Investments Commission Chair Sarah Court told Senate Estimates the watchdog is looking into the allegations.
3: We have deep concerns about what has been revealed in the press, and we are trying to get to the bottom of the evidence as to those various incidents.
1: Former KPMG Australia Chief Andrew Yates stepped down last week after taking responsibility for the firm's failure to meet obligations to handle whistleblower allegations. The Greens have urged the federal government to cancel existing contracts with the consulting firm. The Chancellor of the University of Wollongong has stepped down pending the conclusion of a corruption inquiry. The Independent Commission Against Corruption's probe is investigating allegations of improperly awarded contracts and conflicts of interest. In a statement, the university said it respects Chancellor Michael Still's decision, which has been made with the best interests of the university's staff, students and broader community in mind. The Commission is investigating whether several executives improperly awarded or influenced the award of work to a consultancy firm. An exhibition on climate change resilience is opening in Melbourne tomorrow. Shannon Kirkwood has more.
4: The University of Melbourne exhibition has brought together researchers, designers, artists and young people exploring resilience, biotechnology and the future of life on Earth. One piece is a vertical farm exploring how sustainable food systems can be integrated into urban life with fresh produce grown on site. A collection of fire-resistant garments by Australian designer Alia Park is also on display, created using textile waste and mushroom mycelium. Gallery director Dr. Ryan Jeffries says the exhibition is an invitation to imagine how creative collaboration can inspire hope and foster resilience. The free exhibition runs until December.
1: Heading overseas, Ukraine's leader Volodymyr Zelensky has called for a face-to-face meeting with Russian President Vladimir Putin in another push to end the war. In an open letter, Ukraine's president said it is wrong to simply wait until the war becomes the focus of the US again, saying peace is only achieved through direct engagement between Russia and Ukraine. And the number of Chinese students sitting the National University entrance exam has dropped sharply as young people decide not to pursue academic careers. Instead, vocational colleges are seeing more enrolments as hands-on careers are leading to more stable employment. And in the AFL, North Melbourne coach Alistair Clarkson has challenged players to become road warriors to turn around a 0-5 record away from Marvel Stadium this season. At home, the Kangaroos have won 5 of their 6 games. They'll face Fremantle at Bunbury in WA on Saturday.
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Hey, this is Queering the Capital, bringing all of Canberra's queer news and events, ironically enough, straight to you. I'm Ryder, I use they, them pronouns, and as always, that lovely little ditty at the beginning of our show, and also as the bumper in the middle, is Domingo's Jazz Thing. That is Jazz Thing by Domingo. We love it a lot, and you'll be hearing it again. And as always, we would like to pay our respects to the Ngunnawal and Ngambri people, who are the traditional owners and custodians of the land on which we are recording on, and you are very likely listening on here today. Sovereignty was never ceded, and we stand by the Aboriginal and Indigenous people of Australia, as well as, of course, all over the world, against the continued reality of living under a settler state and the continued disrespect that comes from this. Well, today it is a very, very special day because, of course, it is our first broadcast for June. That's right, everybody. Welcome and happy Pride Month. It's kicking off right now. It's June the 5th. It is kind of miserable outside. It has been for the past few days, at least as of the time recording this. So feel free to get absolutely soaked every time you step outside and also have it be really windy and cold at the same time. Now, before we get into the fun news and events all around the Canberra region for the LGBTIQA plus community, let's talk about the fun things to celebrate on June the 5th. It is a Friday. Let's see what's going on. Starting with, apparently, today is Hot Air Balloon Day. If you love to go up very slowly in a giant balloon powered by nothing but the raw fuel of fire, today's a day to celebrate that very weird and specific yet beautiful fact about you. I admit I don't know a lot about hot air balloons, but I'm glad to celebrate them and the fact that they are still around. Also included is apparently the International Day for the Fight Against Illegal, Unreported, and Unregulated Fishing, which is the full name of that event. I feel like it could be shortened a bit, but still, remember to, you know, illegal fishing is a big deal. It may not seem like it, but you always got to look out for that and make sure to fish responsibly if you want to hit the water in the extreme cold of the Canberra winter. It is additionally National Donut Day if you love donuts, which I hope you do. National Gingerbread Day, which I would also understand if you don't love, considering it can be kind of nasty sometimes. National Sorry I Was On a Boat Day. If you ever need an excuse for why something didn't get done, you can say, I suppose you were on a boat. So shout out the boat owners out there, the industrial landlocked territory boat owners. And of course, World Environment Day, which I would say is more important than quite a lot of those, considering how nasty the environment is being treated right now. So if you care about trees and our atmosphere and our climate and all of that good stuff, make sure to behave responsibly and enjoy your day as well as you can in the face of the fact that we keep on, you know, burning stuff and putting it into the air. So that, I mean, of course, also if you enjoy donuts and gingerbread, which does not sound like a very pleasant combination myself. With all this being said, let's head on over to the news and events all around the Canberra region for us all to celebrate together, starting off with something very simple. Although I will flag that a lot of these events are going to be for the same period of time over the 13th and 14th of June. They are a packed couple of days. Starting with something I just wanted to pin, there is a Pride Celebration Flash Day from Sisters Inked in Canberra. Not in Canberra, in Civic, in one of the main buildings up there. If you are looking for a quick and easy tattoo, they are having walk-ins from 10 a.m. celebrating Pride Month. Just a fun thing that I saw on my way in today. They have posters up around some of the spots in Civic. If you're looking to get something like that done to commemorate the beautiful month of June and to commemorate the beauty of your community, thank you, Sisters Inked, for advertising your services and being around for us. It is seen and appreciated. Speaking of the 13th of June, which I will be doing a lot of this time, it is also a brand new drag takeover by the wonderful folks over at Fish and Freak. That is Fish with a PH and Freak with a PH.
They have their tickets currently up for this upcoming one, which is themed, of course, to Sabrina versus Brittany. This is kicking off at 7:30 p.m. over at the Blackbird Bar. Now, the Blackbird Bar, note, is a relatively smaller venue than usual. But if you want to confirm that you can get in on time and confirm you can have a great time celebrating this wonderful round of drag combat, you can get your tickets online right now over at fishandfreak.com. That is P-H, fish, and P-H, freak. It is a battle, of course. Not a literal battle, but it is a drag takeover battle between the power of Sabrina Carpenter and the power of Britney Spears. Now, as much as I do have a lot of respect and appreciation for Sabrina Carpenter, I don't think... Girl, I'm sorry, I don't think you have a chance. I mean, it's Britney Spears. She's the primordial. She invented this game that we're playing today. She was there on the ground floor, but I may stand corrected seeing how it goes. Again, Saturday the 13th of June over at Blackbird, $25 a ticket. You can get your tickets, again, fishandfreak.com, and see who comes out on top. And now, while we have technically missed this day as it was on the 2nd of June, I did still want to bring some more attention to it, as on the 2nd of June, it was International Sex Workers Day. This is still incredibly relevant to the people like us and to people all around Canberra, as well as sex workers all over the world, and was shared around with more information by the wonderful folks at Meridian ACT. It has been 51 years since the occupation of Saint-Nizier Church in Lyon, France, by around 100 sex workers who took over the church to protest the criminalization and unsafe working conditions and the lack of access to justice. This is kind of the starting line, a fascinating starting line, to the modern rights movements for sex workers. And it is not fully decriminalized here in Canberra. So Meridian, and in turn we as well on Queering the Capital specifically, believe that protections for work, regardless of what kind of work, is still very necessary, because their rights in turn will very quickly become our rights, and everybody deserves the ability to feel safe, to feel secure in their job, and to feel safe to do what they need to survive. This is important and always have been, so I wanted to put a quick pin on that on the 2nd of June and make that clear. We stand with the wonderful people who work in sex work anywhere, anytime. It's neutral. It's wonderful. And people deserve to be safe no matter what. Now on over to another event technically by Fish and Freak. Let's talk about So You Think You Can Drag Season 4. The Lip Sync Smackdown. That's right, it is the second heat, kicking off early July, this one, so you have a while, but you still might want to get your tickets for it now. They are going to be over at the Illustrious Dance Studio this time, also located basically dead center in Civic. They have a very good location, actually, for a night of wonderful and powerful performances by some of the best in Canberra. Best in show, I would say. It's the second heat of this wonderful So You Think You Can Drag series, and the fourth season of it, which means it's been going for quite a while now. You may have heard us talk about it quite a few times before, and that is because we keep on cycling through the seasons and getting some of the best new drag performers in Canberra again and again and again. And I'm never going to get tired of it. I love to see them, and I love to see the kind of shows they can put on. So we will be talking about this the closer we get to it, but... because that, you know, it is in the 4th of July, but keep an eye out if you want something to do early July, So You Think You Can Drag Season 4. Now for a very necessary part of our community, as always, I wanted to talk about the Strip Clinic happening on Monday the 15th of June, offering free and confidential STI testing for LGBTIQA+ communities. Prescriptions are available, and you do not need a Medicare card, but you do need a booking. It is, again, on the 15th of June, that is a Monday, thanks to the wonderful team over at Meridian, taking place at Havelock House.
You can find more information about this on meridianact.org.au if you want to find more info, but this is a relatively frequent event they put on exclusively for the LGBTIQA plus communities to be safe, to be secure, and to be confident in yourself, your body, your abilities, and making sure that, you know, you're playing safe out there. Always important to have. So, hey, next strip clinic is on Monday the 15th. Now let's head down south side and talk a little bit about the Chromatic Circle, an LGBTQIA plus arts gathering that is going to be taking place monthly for the rest of the year. The next wonderful event for this is taking place on June the 18th, but they'll be, you know, on the second Saturday of every month from here on by the looks of it. The cost is free, but you do need to book for it. Chromatic Circle, if you don't know about it yet, is a year-long queer-led creative program offering monthly arts-based sessions on Saturday arvos. It is designed to build community connections, visibility, and belonging, as well as, of course, being able to engage in many different kinds of wonderful art forms headed by local and emerging artists, including musicians, filmmakers, and creative producers of all kinds. It's about artists, and it's about making art in ways that you may not have been aware that you wanted to do before. It is programmed by the wonderful emerging artist Isaac Kozlovsky. Each session is intentionally low-pressure, welcoming, and accessible to people of all ages. This upcoming one is Queering the Body. What is a human? Talking about and engaging through collage and drawing interventions, they'll be playing into ideas of humanity and what it means to be a human. Participants are going to be encouraged to bring a full body photo of themselves to engage as well as possible. And the host, I believe, or the artist kind of arranging it, Remy Prika, is a print and textiles artist living and working on Ngunnawal and Ngambri country, which is lovely. I'm very excited for it. Can't wait to see how it goes. Again, kicking off on the 18th of June, so it's coming up very, very soon. If you want to book for this, you can find more information on tuggeranongarts.com, because this is a Southside event happening over at the Tuggeranong Arts Centre. Now for a more familiar name to some of you, we've talked about it a few times before because it is finally back for 2026. Let's talk about Decadence and Debauchery, a wonderful event hosted by the lovely folks over at Jazeera Productions. This wonderful burlesque variety show is back, it is here, and it is kicking off very soon. This is on Saturday the 13th of June. It's what it says on the tin. It's a decadent night, it's a debaucherous night, premiering alternative and wonderful performing artists, embracing a fun and fantastic mix of highbrow and lowbrow art. Each show is a full and new cast of internationally acclaimed headlining performers and eclectic mix of artists with vintage striptease, circus sideshows, fan dancing, live music, comedy, and more and more and more. There is a lot of really good artists involved, including the wonderful Aurora Kurth, a critically acclaimed singer, Carly Misi, an iconic Polynesian burlesque and Vogue femme ballroom performer, Andy Cooper, who is, I believe, an Australian seerwheel artist, musician, and multidisciplinary performer, Jazeera herself, the queen of Canberra burlesque, Artemis Seven, trained in tap, contemporary neoclassical jazz, and hip-hop dance, who's performed internationally. This is an incredible lineup. It's kind of hard to put my head around it. If you want to see more about any of these performers or this show at all, you can find more information online and the Facebook event page called Decadence and Debauchery. Hosted, of course, again by Jazeera Productions, it is happening on the 13th of June over and above Verity Lane Market in Civic. The venue is Louie Louie, by the way, which is upstairs in Verity Lane, and it is a wheelchair-accessible venue as well. So I'm excited for it. I've missed Decadence and Debauchery, and seeing that wonderful, reassuring name
come out of my mouth, and these performers are incredible. So thank you, as always, Jazeera, and your wonderful, wonderful team. Now for another wonderful name, let's talk about the Canberra Choir. That is Q-W-I-R-E, presenting Time and Its Passing, an exploration of music that follows the passage of time, invoking celestial creation with the music by Hildegard of Bingen, I think that's it, through the contemporary works of K.D. Lang and John Tavener. This is coming up on the 20th of June, so you have a week or two before you have to get your tickets completely sorted and organized, and it is happening over at Llewellyn Hall as well. So thank you to the Canberra Choir for kicking that off. Their tickets are open right now. We will also be sharing more information about it as we get closer to the event and talking a bit more about what may be happening with it and how to more readily access tickets. But until then, it has been announced, it is out there, it is happening on the 20th, it has a wonderful theme, and we love the wonderful folks at the Canberra Choir. Again, that's Q-W-I-R-E.

are Queering the Capital right here on 2XXFM, People Powered Radio. And if you like what you're listening to here today, or any other time of day, or any other day of the week, consider becoming a supporter of ours on the official 2XXFM website. 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Because we're a fully community and volunteer-based station, we rely on supporters like you from out in the community to keep our lights on and our shows rolling day in and day out. And it's never been a better time to become a supporter because we have been doing this, and by we I mean 2XXFM, the radio station, has been doing this for 50 years, flaunting it at 50. Starting from the 6th of June to the 6th of September, we actually have an exhibition of all about 2XX and its history over at the Canberra Museum and Gallery. You can rock up there and have an incredible time to know, to learn, to engage, to celebrate our beautiful legacy that we've lived through. And also on the 5th of July is the 2XX official 50th birthday party, which is heavily discounted for subscribers. Because we've again been 50 years on the air, it's a birthday party. We're going to have a showing of a wonderful documentary all about us. There's going to be wonderful representatives from our organization, from the 2XX team. And if all of that wasn't enough to celebrate this wonderful time, we also have another birthday bash happening on the 4th of July over at the Descent Cafe and Bar. I do love Descent. It's one of my favorite venues here in Canberra, where we're going to have merch, history, live music, and some wonderful people, including Angel Waste, Strawberry Prince, and Snowy Band. From, I believe, the 4 o'clock to the 7:30 o'clock time period, it's going to be free entry with only a $10 to $15 ticketed event at 8 p.m. And that is happening on the 4th of July over at Descent for the 2XX birthday bash. We're having a great time. I'm happy to be here, and I'm more than happy to have these wonderful, wonderful people. So if you're interested, keep an eye out for those and find more information at 2xxfm.org. Now, right back into the other news and events all about the queer team and queer scenes all around Canberra, let's talk a bit about Magnet, an upcoming Magnet event happening. If you don't know Magnet, Magnet is the Mature Age Gay Network, which is a social group for Meridian's older gay and bisexual men who meet monthly for relaxed and wonderful social events. They invite them to join them for chats over coffee and cake at the June event, I believe, which is at 11 over at the Museum Cafe at the National Museum of Australia. While this is a free event to attend, coffee and cake are going to be at your own expense, but it's very soon, again, on the 20th of June. This is our wonderful pride celebration for mature age gay and bi men to catch up together, to have a grand old time, to enjoy themselves. If you want to find more information, that's going to be over on meridianact.org.au, because that's also how you RSVP for this lovely, wonderful event. Always nice to see, and we do love to celebrate mature age events and mature age gatherings for any kind of queer people. So when they pop up, we like to put a little spotlight on it, because it's important to remember and important to engage and still try and make new friends as you get a bit older. I know for a fact it can be quite difficult because my dad won't shut up about it. Now, swiveling on over to this Sunday, let's talk about Diversity ACT and the Conservation Council doing the Blewett's Block Nature Walk. This is a relaxing stroll through the Blewett's Block Nature Reserve, which is Canberra's newest nature reserve, also featuring expert guides, who will introduce the birds, plants, and wildlife that call Blewett's Block home. You can bring your own lunch or have a nice snack over at a cafe at the end of it. It's going to be happening at 10:30 a.m. this Sunday, the 7th of June, and ending at around 1. It is under 5 kilometers. You don't need to be fit. There's going to be slow walking and pauses to admire, suitable for all ages, as long as you have walking fitness. Of course, make sure you stay sun safe the entire time, but you can find some more information on this over at the Facebook event page, Diversity ACT X Conservation Council ACT, Blewett's Block Nature Walk.
Now for a very different kind of event, we also have Remembering Rainbow. We have Remembering Rainbow, which is coming together to remember and honor LGBTIQA+ people who have been lost to suicide. It is a ceremony and ritual woven into the queer history, thanks to the wonderful folks at Switchboard as well as partnering with Meridian ACT and Agenda Agenda. While this is taking place in Canberra, the location has not yet been shared. It is also happening on Tuesday, the 9th of June. I don't have a handy link or area I can point you to. Just go searching, and the tickets are also on Eventbrite for Remembering Rainbow. Anyone can attend who is part of the queer community who is bereaved by suicide, which is more than there should be, as there always is. You can share the space with other queer people who have experienced it. There are also activities and events taking place during this, including embroidering and sewing the names of queer people who have been lost to suicide on colorful ribbons for the Remembering Rainbow, as well as rock painting to remember the names or a picture of those that we are remembering. The staff, of course, are there to guide craft experiences and offer help in these. There is no prior craft experience required or necessary for them. You can attend to be in a queer-centric space with tea and nibbles and connect with a community, because this is an event for the community, for being able to come together and have those moments and celebrate the people that we may have lost along the way. That is Remembering Rainbow. You can find more information over on Eventbrite. There isn't a lot of other places that this has been posted to, but you can find the tickets online on Eventbrite under Remembering Rainbow, and that has also been shared by Meridian ACT. Sorry, I admit it does affect me a little more than I anticipated, but I'm still happy to see that we have these events happening and happening very soon. And it's worth putting them in your calendar if you think it may be required, or it would be nice to meet with people or have that kind of space to remember and celebrate these people and these moments. Speaking of the team at Agenda Agenda, who is also participating in this Remembering Rainbow, let's talk about some of the other events they have going on very soon, including the upcoming Drop-In Art Group on the 10th of June. That is a Wednesday. It is, as always, a drop-in, which is very casual, very light. It's about meeting people, being able to connect in a wonderful space. And as it is an art group, it's about facilitating arts and crafts activities in a group. And this, along with the TGDI 40+ Pride Month on the 13th of June. If you don't know about it, it is kind of what it says on the tin. It is a monthly AGA event for transgender, gender diverse, and intersex folk aged 40 and above, i.e. TGDI 40+. These are events offering a place to meet new people and stay connected to the community while accessing peer support directly from Agenda Agenda. I don't think they've announced the cafe yet, but there is a cafe that will be utilized for this event. And if you want to find more information and register for these events, you can find them on genderrights.org.au. They have a full list of their upcoming events, upcoming and related services, websites and teams and support areas for any number of things. They have incredibly inclusive resources for any kind of requirement. And also included is the Community Collab celebrating Pride Month. This is the community collaboration, as always, for all trans, gender diverse, and intersex folk to celebrate Pride Month together. Each year in June, the communities and allies are celebrating this wonderful moment and celebration of yourself. This one, as it is a community collab, is a barbecue lunch, including some lawn games, if the weather is nice. If not, they'll move inside and have some crafts, other board games, and chatting over a cup of tea. Because it is getting colder, and colder means sadder, and nobody wants that. Again, you can find all that info over on genderrights.org.au and find more information over on many kinds of Facebook groups and Facebook event pages.
Sorry, I've gotten a little choked up at the end here after one of those, but I have been and may continue to be Ryder using they, them pronouns. Thank you so much for joining us today. If you want to reach out, hit us up at queeringthecapital@gmail.com. And please stay warm out there. Keep it wavy.

0: Hello and welcome to Lost in Science. It is the show where you like to get lost, where you wander through the intellectual realms of the mindscape, the scientific mindscape, the universe of knowledge. And you know, you might not know exactly where you are or where you're going, but it's the journey, isn't it, rather than the destination. Does that sound fair, Lyndon?
1: Very fair, Chris. Yes, always wandering, always exploring, always journeying. That is the mission.
0: Science is about the journey, isn't it? I mean, it's about the process. It's about the discovery. It's about the stuff you do. It's not about the facts you find out, not usually, but the facts are interesting too.
1: Couldn't have said it better, Chris. I couldn't have said it better. And that actually connects perfectly with who we've got on the show today. I'm taking over the microphone again for today's show, Chris. I hope you don't mind. Today we're going to be chatting with Ben Francis Shelley, who is a paleontologist who has kind of built his career as a paleontologist outreach expert in the cracks of his life. And today we're going to talk about his career and his journey to developing his own museum.
0: Oh. Hmm. I was going to say, like, paleontology outreach, like talking to people that...
1: Who has kind of built his career as a paleontologist outreach expert in the cracks of his life. And today we're going to talk about his career and his journey to develop

0: happening, but I doubt there are dinosaurs, apart from the feathered variety.
1: No, if you live down in the southeastern part of Melbourne, down the Bayside area, then your backyard, your coastal backyard, is an absolute hotspot of fossils. And Ben has, over the last 5 to 10 years, amassed a huge collection of these fossils. He's worked with citizen scientists, he's worked with community groups, he's worked with local councils, he's worked with motor yacht squadron organisations, and he now has a Bayside museum, a Bayside fossil museum. And so today we're talking about that whole process.
0: Oh, that's incredible. Yeah, I mean, and look, I'm dying to find out what kind of fossils he's got and, yeah, where we can see them. On with the show.
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1: Welcome back. You're listening to Lost in Science, and we're very lucky today to be joined by Ben Francis Shelley. Now, Ben's day job is a community climate action specialist with the Glen Eira City Council. But Ben, that's not what I've got you in here to talk about today. Thank you so much for coming along. Welcome to Lost in Science.
8: Oh, thank you, Lyndon. Yes, we're not going to be talking about my day job, as it were, as great as it is and all the work that I get to do in it, because there's another side of me. And like many researchers and scientists, we have many different sides to us, like a 20-sided dice, basically, if you can imagine rolling it.
1: We are multifaceted. Everyone's multifaceted, but maybe the facets of scientists tend to kind of come out at weirder angles. I'm curious to hear, though, how you got to where you are now.
8: I kind of saw it and took it upon myself to be a jack of all trades. So I did a Bachelor of Environmental Science at Monash University. I did a stint at Sea Life Melbourne Aquarium in the Education and Curatorial Department for a little bit because I love marine life. My focus and my love has always been understanding how animals work from the inside out. So I was always really fascinated by anatomy and sea creatures and life in general, evolution. From there, I was able to get a role working at Museums Victoria as a paleontologist for several years, which was fantastic work. I got to work on whales and sharks and megafauna and prepare them and go out into the field and collect them. During COVID, though, the research funding basically completely stopped. So then I had to pivot and figure out what the hell am I going to do with my life from this point onwards if it's not involved in paleontology, because so much of my life was geared towards that already. I then worked at Zoos Victoria for a chunk of time. I then also started working at local councils, and I got a job at Whittlesea Council in the conservation team doing outreach and then also in sustainability as well. And then everything just, you know, I'm just holding on to the bull with the horns and as it was bucking me, basically, and holding on for dear life, hoping that I was going in the right direction. I've had more jobs than my parents have had in their entire career, and I'm 34 years old. So from there, I took on a job at Parks Victoria in communications, and it was also an outreach regarding conservation and science. And whilst that was happening, I got to get a curatorship with Bayside City Council and Bayside Gallery towards an exhibition called Prehistoric Bayside, which was focusing on the paleontology again. And that went really well. Everyone frothed over it. Everyone just loved fossils. And whilst that was happening, I changed roles again and did a community climate action specialist role at the City of Glen Eira and transitioned away from Parks Victoria to the local council again. And then this opportunity came up almost completely out of the blue. It was like in the last month that the exhibition was open for Prehistoric Bayside with Bayside City Council, and it was with the Beaumaris Motor Yacht Squadron, and they came in. And they're like, Ben, you know that we've got space for this temporary exhibition set up that you've created for this fossil display. And I was like, that would be amazing. So holding on to the horns, I just basically went with the flow. It took about a year, but then I set up another space within the Yacht Squadron itself and called it basically the Prehistoric Bayside Museum. And everything just took hold of there. So it's been an incredible journey so far. I have no idea what I'm doing 100% of the time, and I'm just hoping for the best.
1: Well, you're holding on tight to the bullhorns. That's one thing you can say. And it sounds to me like all of the roles you've had have all been focused around connecting communities with their local environment, with local plants and animals,

0: ensuring people can enjoy and appreciate those. Do you think that would be one stream?
1: Yeah.
0: If you were to look back and think, actually, no, this isn't holding the bull by the horns. These are all strategic career moves.
1: When the opportunities come up, you've got to jump at them.
0: And was that interest in paleontology and animals grounded in the local geography, or was it anywhere and everywhere around the world? And then when you realised, hang on, a lot of these come from our backyard, that must have taken it to the next level.
1: You hit the nail on the head. When I first started looking into this kind of stuff, I was much, much younger, and the only things available in textbooks were from Eurasia and North America, and they're the really famous fossil sites. You can go to Wyoming and you can dig up a Stegosaurus, you know, or you can find Megalosaurus from the UK or something like that. But there was nothing really known about the fossil sites where I lived locally. The incredible thing is that they are amazing as well. There's so much out there.
0: Are we talking in the water? You have to go diving and snorkeling, or are we talking on the beach, up on the rocks?
1: So you don't need to go diving. I can certainly find fossil shark teeth at a low tide on the beach itself. But the most prolific areas are in the water because no one's looking in the water. It's constantly getting churned around. The sand's moving all the time. So it's burying some of the fossils that were already previously loose. So it's a huge menagerie of different places to find fossils.
0: And what makes that area? So Beaumaris is sort of Melbourne's southeast.
1: About 30 to 40 minutes away from Melbourne.
0: What makes that area such a hotspot?
1: I have considered this for such a long time. And really, it's a really weird thing because we do have a number of really fantastic fossil hotspots that are just not known about in the Bay at all. There's, like, for example, there's a fossil site at Curlewis that almost no one knows about where you can find megalodon teeth. And it's just really hushed up. But people have been finding them for decades.
0: That's on the other side of Melbourne's Bay, isn't it?
1: Exactly right. So there's the Bellarine Peninsula has a number of fossil sites. There's the Surf Coast that has an incredible fossil assemblage that's there as well. But Bayside is really unique because of the sheer amount of fossils that it's generating. It's tens of thousands every single year that are getting turfed up from the bottom of the sea floor. So I like to think of it as a bit of a Goldilocks effect. The conditions are just right. You've got the right geology. You've got the right fossils. The fossils are harder than the surrounding sediment that they're preserved in. And you're getting that active erosion that's ripping so many of these fossils from the layer naturally. And then they're pushing them up to shore. So you don't need anything other than your eyes in order to spot these fossils. You don't need tools to dig them out or anything. They are literally just waiting to be picked up on the shoreline.
0: Wow, that makes me want to finish this interview right now and go down to Beaumaris and have a look for myself. But
1: I think the conditions are pretty good today, too, for the record.
0: Is there quite an active community down Bayside that are also interested in collecting these kinds of fossils? And what do you do? Do you have a responsibility to hand the fossils in or to give them to someone or share them with someone if and when you do find them?
1: Yeah, all really good questions. And there's an incredible community of people. So when I started working at Museums Victoria, I would just bump into these people in the beach who would be looking for fossils for the first time and were really curious. And I'd say to them, hey, you know, I'm from, you know, the state repository. I'm really interested in collecting fossils so that we can research them for long term. I can teach you, if you'd like, about how to go about finding these fossils, but in the condition that if you do find something of scientific interest, you donate it to the museum. And soon enough, I started to get, you know, 15, 20 people, 30 people. There's so many people that are coming out of the woodwork that I've never met before, even to this day. Like that, I remember having those conversations in 2016 before I even started at the museum, and saying, look, I can teach you how to go about do this stuff. And now there's somebody in the water every single week. So yeah, there's an incredible community that's there. And when they do find the fossils themselves, I say this to them, you have a responsibility. If you think it's, you know, scientifically valuable, they probably should go to the State Museum. But one of the biggest issues with the State Museum is that when the fossils went in there, nobody got the chance to see them other than researchers. They were hidden behind these massive shelving units. And it was very hard for people to interact and understand what was going on around the nature of where they were. So this, you know, museum initiative kind of came about a little bit because of that, because I wanted to show the public how many incredible things that we're finding at a breakneck pace all the time. It's just one fossil after the other. Like, one of the little displays that I've got is just how many shark teeth I collected personally within a 2-day period, and there's more than 100, you know, just in this tiny little section of sharks and whales and other megafauna and a whole host of different things that we've been able to uncover. Sitting

0: You're listening to Lost in Science, where I'm chatting with Ben Francis Shelley about his development of prehistoric Bayside, a museum dedicated to fossils in Melbourne's southeast. Can you tell us then about the process of starting your own museum? You said that there was an opportunity for a temporary exhibition, yep, which you put together to sort of put on display some of the greatest finds that you had and other people's as well, I assume. And then correct, your training working in the museum, were you able to put together the stories? Was it all you? Did you have a team? Do you have to apply? Do you need a museum license? Tell us what it means to start your own museum.
1: I look back on it and I'm like, it was just nuts. It has just been the busiest thing that I've ever had to do in my entire life, working, you know, at Glenara City Council and doing that kind of work and then doing this on the side as well. I have no time. Thank God I don't have kids, because if I did, there's no way I could ever accommodate the children as well as the museum as well.
0: You've got bony little toothy children.
1: Yeah, there's heaps. Then there's thousands of them. So it all started back in 2021 in the depths of lockdowns. Things were looking pretty miserable. I was looking for work at the time. I just left the museum because of a lack of funding. And I reached out to Bayside City Council, and particularly the Bayside Gallery, because I noticed that they had exhibitions. I had given talks to them previously, and I had a little bit of a relationship there. And I said, hey, I've got this crazy idea. I still screenshot the email, and I use it in presentations whenever I talk about how I go about creating something like this. And I just sound like this kind of wheezy teenager, kind of like, hey, if you're really interested in like potentially doing something with a museum, I can create it for you, man, you know? And so, they didn't get back to me in 3 months, but then I finally had a confirmation email that they had received the email, and they're like, hey, Ben, this is something we're interested in. Why don't you come in and just talk to us about what your idea is and put together a bit of a plan and we can see how it works. So I sat down with them, kind of spoke to them about my idea, got a floor plan from them to kind of give them an intention of where I would put some of the fossils and the signage and the different artwork that we could create together, and some rough assemblage of a budget. And we just basically went from there. I didn't hear from them for months at a time. And every time I would interact with them, they said, yeah, no, we are very interested. It just takes a really long time for these things to get approval in the first place. And having worked later on in a council, I can really appreciate that. There are so many different approvals that you need to in order to spend money on certain things. And it took until 2023 to sign a contract with Bayside City Council for the temporary exhibition of 3 months called Prehistoric Bayside to be created. And then I said to them, if you want me to do this, I'm going to need a day a week. I'm going to need as much help as I possibly can. It's probably going to take about a year for me to be able to collect all of these fossils, not just mine and my own personal collection, because I had quite a large collection at the time, but also from this citizen scientists that I'd previously worked with, and then creating that signage and creating the artwork and everything else together. So it took ages. And every single step has just been this, you know, again, I'm just like making it up. I did an antiques roadshow styled event where people just brought fossils in and we just talked about them at the front, and it was so much fun. There were all these amazing fossils and like weird ear bones of things I'd never seen before, and we're just narrating and talking to people about it at the beginning.
0: Were they all amazing? Or I can imagine, you know, it sounds as though you've seen a lot of fossils. Do you get people coming up and saying, look, I found this, and you have to tell 5-year-old Timmy or 75-year-old Timmy, oh, nah, that's a rock?
1: Yeah, sometimes I look Timbo in the eyes and I go, Timmy, unfortunately, what you've got here is just a rock, but I can throw it away for you unless you'd like to keep this rock. We'll be on the beach together. And he's like, how would you throw it? I'd say I'd skip it on the surface of the water. Go from there. But then there are the fossils that I am no longer interested in collecting because I've got too many of them. So whale ribs and vertebrae, they're humongous to take, and they're really, really difficult and bulky items. They fascinate most people because they're a fossil, but they don't have any real scientific value because they just represent part of the body that we already know. Like, we know that a whale exists there, but it can't tell us anything more about how that whale lived unless there's a shark bite or something like that on it. So there's plenty of fossils that I just leave behind to this very day every single time I go for a dive, or I might bring them back up onto shore and just chuck them on the beach for somebody to find at another time.
0: Whereas something like an ear bone, you said that can tell us a lot. Why can an ear bone tell us so much?
1: So it's all because of the position of the semicircular ear canals, the cochlear region, in respect to the rest of the ear bone itself. So whales are really weird. They've got two very dense ear bones. There's one called an external one, which is a tympanic bulla, and an internal one called a periotic, and they both are shaped completely differently depending on the species itself. So it's all based on the way in which the anatomy kind of cradles the ear bone in the back of the skull and how they kind of use it. So for an example, a blue whale's ear bone is gigantic. It's the size of two fists put together, and when you see it, there's no mistaking what it could possibly be. But when you look at for something like a southern right whale, they're still really big, but it's quite obviously very different from that of a blue whale, which belongs to the Rorqual family instead. So they all showcase that kind of vestige lineage of what kind of whale group that they belong to.
0: Ah, so the ear bones can give you some idea of the evolution of the species. And are you able to look at an ear bone fossil and get an estimate of how old that species might be or how old that fossil is? Or do you need extra equipment for that?
1: We do need extra equipment for it. We're very lucky in Bayside that the site as a whole has been roughly dated to about 5 to 6 million years of age, like almost the entirety of the strata. There are older segments to it that are probably between 10 and 12 million years of age. But on the all, if there's a little tiny bit of sediment that is still adhering to the fossil, we should be able to determine the rough age based on that. So if you know nothing about the site and you don't have any understanding of the geology or the animals that are coming out, it can be really hard to date a specimen. So just recently there was a woman who came out to me and she said, I found these fossils in my grandparents' farm. I have no idea where they came from. And I was like, then I find it really difficult to age if you're not able to give me the locality details of where it's come from, because it could have come from halfway across the world. So there's all those considerations that you need to bring into account, dating the fossil and understanding the age and the stratigraphy of the surrounding sediment is a very important part of paleontology.
0: Mm. Well, I can also imagine, and coming back to your museum, so you did the temporary exhibition that finished up. Presumably your backyard and your back shed was full of life-size sculptures and structures.
1: It was very intense. I had to, the overflow went into Nonda's backyard, a little bit of it. So,
0: but then the Beau Maurice Yacht Squadron said, we have some space and we'd love for you to use that space. Is that how it happened?
1: So I had a colleague of mine who reached out to the Yacht Squadron and was like, Ben, I'm going to set up a meeting between the Yacht Squadron and yourself. You have something here that I think would be of use to them. The Yacht Squadron, the Beau Maurice Motor Yacht Squadron, is actually on the land where the fossil site is. It was constructed in the 1960s. So it would be the perfect place to talk about the fossils. It's not somewhere different. It's exactly where the fossil site is, and it's been there for the last 50 years. So to be able to talk about it at the venue would be something that's really special. And so they came in, I gave them a tour, I gave the Commodore and the Vice Commodore tours of the entire area and all the fossils that have been found in Beau Maurice and in Black Rock as well. And they were like, wow, this is amazing. We'd love to have some of the material on display at the Yacht Squadron. And I said, great. Let's go. Let's do it. Let's see how we go about doing it. I look back at those words and I'm like, I had no idea how much time was going to be involved in creating a museum whatsoever. There was just an insane amount of effort that took place and money as well to actually throw the whole thing together and just hope for the best.
0: And now, what happens next with this collection that you have?
1: So Facebook Marketplace is an amazing repository of stuff that people are just looking to give away. So one of the first issue was that the cabinets did not belong to me. They belonged to Bayside City Council. So I had to find entirely new ones. And cabinets are expensive. I was looking at them newer for like $2,000 each, and I wanted like six. And I was like, ah, man, I'm going to have to apply for grants and stuff. Luckily, Facebook Marketplace exists, and jewelry stores, they go extinct every now and again. So I just waited until the right opportunity came. There was one jewelry store that basically closed, and I got these fantastic cabinets for like $100 each. I was absolutely over the moon. They're very heavy. I put wheels on the bottom of them so that I could move them around. They all came with the affiliated locks and stuff, and just started putting them in place and started figuring out how it should. We have over 1,000 fossils that we basically have within the cabinets and in the central section where we have the citizen scientists that are also discussing things as well. And it's incredible to see the momentum it's also taken. So what I've decided to do moving forward with it, because we have to pack it down to a certain extent to keep it safe as well, is to have these open days. And so we hope to have as many open days as we possibly can. The next one is on June 27th, but people froth on them. They absolutely love them. I advertised it for like less than 3 hours and it completely sold out all 350 tickets immediately. So I was blown away by it. And so with each of the open days that we plan on doing, we'll have a different theme. So the next one, unfortunately, which is booked out, but you can go on the wait list, is going to be all about sharks. I've got Professor John Long from Flinders University, a world-renowned shark and fish expert, who's going to come and talk about fishes, sharks, and their evolution. We've got giant whale ribs, vertebrae, which are half the size of me, that are way more than 30 kilos. They're so heavy. We find them at the bottom of the sea floor. And we take the video footage of how we go about finding it as well. So there's TVs all over the place showcasing exactly how we go about finding these fossils and how people can find fossils without having to use tools as well. So it's really grown into something else, and the momentum is just awesome.
0: Is there a touch and feel element too? And you said you had citizen science volunteers, or other people contributing to help share this love and this passion that you have?
1: Yeah, look, I had a request from Jimmy, who's 13 years old, if he could be part of the citizen science table because of the things that he's found just within the last 6 months. And I was like, absolutely, you are totally there. You can talk to people. You know more about fossils than I would say 99% of the population does. And, you know, his ability to be able to find really important things, he's been able to find some amazing looking shark teeth just recently. So they're all considerations. There's all these amazing people that come together. There is a tactile element that I always wanted to introduce that I wasn't able to do for the original exhibition. So I just on the onset, I love hard rubbish. I think it's fantastic. You can make some amazing finds with hard rubbish. And a colleague of mine came to the office with about 15 kilos of ether foam, which is this museum grade material that you can make mounts out of. And I was like, where did you find this? This is incredible. She's like, you can have it all. Go nuts. She found it on the side of the road. There was a gallery that would just basically thrown it out. It was about to go to landfill. And I was like, great, I will take this hundreds of dollars worth of ether foam off your hands, and I'll create these little mounts where people can actually, we can put the fossil in so that they're stabilized and people can touch and feel the individual fossils. So there's the back end of whale skulls, there's shark teeth that they can touch, there's ribs, there's everything that you can possibly imagine. So that I was able to introduce that tactile element because it's a really important part of what people want to see. It's a tricky combination. You know, you've got fossils that are millions of years of age, and you want people to interact with them, but you're also aware that people can break things, you know, and they have a tendency, they won't mean to, but they can very easily drop that giant megalodon tooth that you've got on display. So there are some that are definitely going to be behind cabinets, and then there are others where I say to people, you're welcome to pick that up. You can actually touch and feel that, and there's no problem at all.
0: Where would you like the museum to be in 5 years? I don't mean physically. I mean, what would a dream be? Is this something in your ideal world that you'd be doing full time?
1: I guess my hope for it is that it would get bigger, that we, I don't know how it would get bigger, but, you know, one really nice thing was libraries have contacted me recently from certain councils, and I've asked if I can display specimens in there as well. So I'd love the opportunity to spread out and have lots of little micro museums all over the place. And if the opportunity ever comes up to have a bigger, more permanent museum, then it's something I would certainly look at, but it would require some serious funding behind it in order to do that too.
0: If people want to engage with the museum, where's the best place to find it?
1: It's the socials. As much as I hate Mark Zuckerberg and his control of Meta and the Meta universe, it's still a really great way to communicate to people. And so if you're interested in anything about Prehistoric Bayside, all you've got to do is just look, you can look it up on Instagram or on Facebook. It's just Prehistoric Bayside, or on Instagram, Prehistoric_Bayside. And you can find us and you can follow us and you can keep in tune with all the recent developments, when the next open day is going to be, the new discoveries that we're making.
0: It's wonderful to have someone in the community so passionate about engaging with the world around them and sharing that with other people. Thank you so much for joining us today on Lost in Science, Ben.
1: Thank you so much, Lyndon. It's been a pleasure.

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1: 各位听众晚上好，这里是 2XX98.3 FM 堪培拉社区广播电台，欢迎收听我们的普通话节目。这个节目每周五晚上七点准点播出。
0: And tonight's program is presented by Xiao Hui from the ACT Chinese Australian Association and myself, Mandy, from the Association for Learning Mandarin in Australia.
1: 今晚的节目有来自澳大利亚普通话语言协会的 Mandy 和来自澳华会的小慧为大家主持。
0: And we gratefully acknowledge the support of 2XX for this program and also funding through the Community Broadcasting Foundation.
1: 我们非常感谢社区广播基金会通过提供资金对 2XX 广播电台的大力支持。
0: And the aim of this radio program is to promote the use and learning of Mandarin in the ACT area and to inform the community, especially the Chinese-speaking community, about local events and other information they might be interested in.
1: 我们广播电台的中文普通话节目目的是在首都地区促进普通话的使用和学习，并向社区，尤其是华语社区提供信息。
0: And as usual tonight we're going to start with a story and this is yet another story from Journey to the West.
1: 是的呀，我们今天的故事是另外一个故事是西游记的续集。
0: 西游记。
1: 对。
0: So this one is called, it talks about clouds and fog. So
1: 腾云驾雾。
0: So we'll hear what's happened here. I think they actually flying. I think
1: fei.
0: So let's have a reminder who the people are. So we've got four main characters.
1: 我们有四位主角。
0: So we've got 唐僧,
1: 唐僧对,
0: who's the 和尚,
1: 和尚,
0: and they're going to look for the 他们取经的,
1: 去西天取经。
0: And then we have his three helpers. So we've got, let me see.
1: 三个徒弟。
0: So who are they?
1: 孙悟空。
0: Oh, yes. So he's the magic one.
1: He's the one 他非常聪明, 又很勇敢, 还有很多法术。
0: And he and in English we say he's the monkey king. And then we've got the piggy one.
1: 猪八戒有点懒，但是有时候也会帮助大家。
0: That's right. And then we've got 孙悟空。
1: 对，孙悟空、猪八戒还有沙悟净。
0: And he's another 和尚，对不对？
1: 是的啊。然后他比较安静。
0: So let's hear what their story is. Oh, there might be some other words we could look at. The word for magical powers, 法术,
1: 法术, 对,
0: 法术. And we don't actually meet it this time, but last week we did. 金箍棒, that's
1: 他经常塞在耳朵里面，然后他拿出来就一吹，变变变这样。
0: So last week I forgot to mention that
1: 金箍棒, 哎,
0: but 金箍棒, but it's not, he doesn't use it this week for some reason. So let's just put some background music on and then we'll listen to the story.
1: 听听音乐，然后开始我们的故事。腾云驾雾。在中国古代，有一部非常有名的小说叫《西游记》。这个故事讲的是唐僧去西天取经的旅行。唐僧很善良，但是不会打架。他有三个徒弟，孙悟空、猪八戒和沙悟净。孙悟空很聪明，也很勇敢，他会许多法术。猪八戒有点懒，但是有时候也会帮助大家。沙悟净性格很安静，总是认真做事。有一天呀，他们走在一条很长很长的山路上，天气好热，路也很难走，大家都觉得很累。唐僧说，我们什么时候才能够到西天呢？ 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
0: So that's so just to remind everybody, you're listening to the Mandarin Language Program, and you're on 2XX is celebrating 50 years this year.
1: 啊，是，亲爱的听众朋友们，您现在收听的是 2XX 98.3 FM 社区广播电台的普通话节目，今年是我们电台50周年。
0: And we should remember to tell people that tomorrow there's an exhibition opening, Janlan, 在 CMAG. So, 可能一些人不知道 CMAG 在哪， It's the small museum in Civic.Near the Multicultural Center, near the library.
1: 我想那个地址应该是180号 London Circuit.
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0: So tomorrow is the opening of the 2 o'clock.两天 is the opening, and then it will be there for 3 months.
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0: 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So 今天这第一
1: 天明天开始啊。
0: And then it will be open
1: 6、7月、8月
0: to September.September, 九月初结束。Yeah, so have a look about the history of 2XX.
1: 对，欢迎大家去看。我们这个电台叫人民力量电台啊，还是有很悠久的历史。
0: Yeah, this was the first community radio station in Canberra.
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0: 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So, of course, the person, the one who said, oh, 我很累，我不要走，那是猪 what was his name? That's Piggy.
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0: 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So he gets them all to stand together. 站在一起。And then 他们飞到天上。
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0: Okay, well now we're going to listen. This is another important, we have an announcement about winter, because 冬天来了，
1: 冬天来了，对，冬天来了，我们要注意什么？我们来听一听。
0: So we've got some, now we went through some names for vaccinations. Is
1: 预防针。
0: 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So I've had all mine.
1: 特别对老人。
0: So let's listen to the government announcement, and then we'll talk about what we've had, because we've had some of these.
1: 好，我们来听一下政府是怎么说的。
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0: 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So vaccination again. 怎么说 vaccination?
1: 那是疫苗。
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1: pneumonia
0: vaccination, and also the other one is
1: 感冒
0: that's flu shot flu shot and that's a must. That's 免费的. I think that's free. If it's not free for everyone, it's very cheap, isn't it?
1: 对，应该是。
0: And the other one I've had is shingles.
1: 对, shingles 有点贵的啊, 它是叫带状疱疹。
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0: So that's about vaccinations. So
1: 还有新冠啊。
0: Yeah, because yeah, why not? I think some people are nervous. I think not to get them, but
1: 反正我是医生叫打我就去。我不太喜欢这个。
0: I don't like needles, but I think
1: 必得到这个病好，我觉得。 特别是要出去旅游之前。
0: Okay, let's listen to another story. This is the doll dance with a bear.

0: Okay, so that was a very, that woke everybody up, I think. Now we're going to have a different kind of song. Oh, this is a song by a local, somebody who lives in Canberra, but originally from Taiwan.
1: Oh.
0: And she writes something in English, something in Mandarin, but we're going to play one that's all in Mandarin.
1: 我们有一位歌手,他是... 住在堪培拉, 但是他来自台湾,
0: yeah, 他的英文的名字是 Kim Young.
1: Kim Young, 但他中文名字叫杨于金,
0: Yang Jing, yes.
1: 然后他自己也唱歌, 也写歌, 非常好听的,
0: and this is,
1: 有的是英语, 有的是,
0: yeah.
1: 普通话的。
0: And this, the meaning is quite interesting. So it's called in English it's called different, and I like it.
1: 好的, 现在我们来欣赏一首歌曲。

0: Yeah, so that was local singer Kim Ha-ting. Young. And so you said, yeah, my eyes are not the same shape, but
1: yeah,
0: it's okay. I like it. Yeah. So that's a so Kim Young, so she, that was from a new, she just released a new CD, and it, the whole CD is called Turn on the Lights. Turn on the Lights. 5月 출版 or
1: 5月份 출版 新 CD.
0: And that's the, I think that's the only song which is completely in Mandarin, but she does use Mandarin in some of the songs.
1: 对，这首歌是他可能为数不多的一个普通话的歌。
0: Okay, well, that's just about come to the end of the program. So, don't forget. Well, anyway, 冬天来了 but today 天气我很喜欢，我很喜欢，
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0: So keep warm over the a long weekend. It's another long weekend coming up.
1: 这个周末是长周末，然后下一个周末也是长周末。
0: 国王的
1: 生日
0: yeah, on Monday.
1: 原来是叫女王的生日。
0: So another long weekend. So have a good weekend, everybody. Keep safe and don't forget your vaccinations next week.
1: 然后呢，大家就要注意保暖，然后记得要打那个规定的预防针，然后祝大家周末愉快。
0: Yes. So thank you very much for listening. We'll be here the same time next week, and we'll leave you with a couple of our favorite songs, The Tug of War with Elephants.
1: 然后呢，我们就下周五再会，请大家欣赏好听的歌，拔河，还有说是什么 ，Mandy？
0: 还有是我长大了
1: 我长大了，好。

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0: going on at 2XX right now? 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It's got your 2XX track of the week on it. 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
2: 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Get ready for another full hour of Latin rhythms. You'll be listening to reggaeton, salsa, bachata, merengue, and also a bit of Latin house in the mix. So turn it up, mi gente. We started with some reggaeton energy.

favor, mi gente. That was straight party energy right there. We went from the salsa classics, La Agarro Bajando, and Ojitos Chinitos from El Gran Combo, to that salsa chocolate flavor with Yo Le Pego Suave from Califlow Latino. Then we flipped it with Being the Ghetto from J Balvin and Skrillex, Boricua's Anthem by CNC Music Factory featuring El General, Limbo from Daddy Yankee, and Vagabundo from Sebastian Yatra, Bele, and Manuel Turizo. Now let's slow it down a bit and move into that romantic bachata zone. ¡Vámonos!

Teşekkürler.

And that right there was Pure Romance and Rhythm. That was Te Robaré by Prince Royce. And I'm sure you're wondering, what was the last song there being played? That was Remember, the Bachata remix with ETO, the one and only Pitbull, and Sensato. But don't get too comfortable. We're taking it back up now with some reggaeton bangers and finishing strong with some Latin house to close out the show. Nos fuimos!

Eso. You just heard Paquete Logos en Fontego Calderón. Mi vecinita by Plan B. Perreando con Raycon en La Colita. Bringing the Latin House energy into the mix. Before I go, I just want to thank everyone for tuning in tonight. This has been Latin Lingo on 2XXFM. Remember, you can always go into the 2XX website and listen back to our most recent shows. I'm your host, DJ Christian. Until then, nos vemos, mi gente. Keep dancing, keep smiling. And to close it out, here's one last track called Colesterol by Gigi De Martino. Adios, amigos.

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1: It's a massive year here at 2XX. We are officially 50 years young. 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

0: 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And where else is better to do that than community radio? The CBAA brings you Australian Music is Bloody Great, a radio series delivered by the Community Radio Network featuring some great Australian artists talking about and playing great Australian artists. 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
1: 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I believe this is something that needs to be celebrated. 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Also, if you're an Australian artist, you absolutely need to upload your music to AMRAP. This is where community broadcasters can access it and showcase it to the country. Okay, so let's get into it. The first track I want to play is Mother Song by Leah Senior. I've been a huge fan of Leah's songwriting for quite a while now. She brings such a beautiful sense of artistry to her music, from the melodies and the arrangements through to the visual elements of her releases. The film clip to this song in particular is absolutely incredible. Features a gigantic 6 meter tall puppet, and it's definitely worth a watch. Leah wrote this song for a friend who was feeling anxious about entering into motherhood, and as a new mother myself, I really resonate with the message. So here it is, Mother Song.

That was Leah Senior with Mother Song, and you're listening to Australian Music is Bloody Great, and I am your host, Baby Cool. The next track is by my dear friend...

amazing songs. You can find her in her studio painting beautiful artworks. There is a beautiful nostalgic energy captured in this track, and I think it's the perfect song to jog and cry to at the same time. Love your work, Gimme. This is Running.

You're here with Baby Cool, and I'm hosting Australian Music is Bloody Great. That was Gimme with her track Running, and while we're on the move, we're going to hear a track called Driving from Sunshine Coast artist Miranda vs. Arizona. This track is from Miranda's recently released debut album Big Smoke. The album is an ode to moving away from the city and all of the big feelings that can come with that kind of change. Miranda's songwriting really, really shines on this record. I recommend it for a lovely Sunday afternoon listen. So let's have a sneak peek. This is Driving by Miranda vs. Arizona.

That was Miranda vs. Arizona with Driving, and you're listening to Australian Music is Bloody Great. I am your host, Baby Cool. We're keeping things in Queensland for a few songs, so the next track I have for you is by Brisbane sweetheart Asha Jeffries, and it's called Backwards Baby. It's a heartbreaking pop banger about the pain of loving someone who is stuck in the past. Asha is a prolific musician and I truly admire her songwriting, and it has been a pleasure to watch it evolve over the years. This is Backwards Baby by Asha Jeffries.

You're listening to Australian Music is Bloody Great with me, Baby Cool, and the track you just heard was Backwards Baby by Asher Jeffries. The next offering is from the majestic hills of the scenic rim. You might recognise this musician from such acts as The Kairos, Clay, Zeffirelli and Boing Boing. Swan Pond is the new project by Ali Richardson, and today I'm playing their new track, Believer. I've always admired Ali's approach to music. He wants to play with his friends and he needs it to be meaningful and fun, and this is something that I try and take into my own music. Ali is also the producer behind Swan Pond Studios, and you might recognise his sonic footprint on the recordings of quite a few local bands. Okay, so here we have it, Believer by Swan Pond.

That was Believer by Swan Pond, and you're here with Baby Cool on Australian Music is Bloody Great. It has been an absolute pleasure to host Australian Music is Bloody Great for you today. Don't forget to support your local community radio station. 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Because I've said it 100 times during this show, but Australian music just is bloody great. So thank you, community radio. Okay, I'm going to leave you now with a track from my new album, Infinity Baby, which is out now. The song is called Mirage. I'm Baby Cool, and thank you for listening.

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This is Contact for another week on the Community Radio Network across Australia. Andrew Lamkin with you for the next hour as usual. It's January again already, and this week we're bringing you the second of our two shows recapping some of the best new music played on the program in the last 12 months. Alongside all the musical anniversaries and older greats, we played a lot of great new tunes in 2025, and once again we've gathered together some of the best of them for you over the next hour. This week looking at the second half of the year, once again in chronological order, and once again hopefully fitting in a lot of your new faves from those months as well. That's all ahead in the next hour as we carry on with some more of the best from July and August. This is the Community Radio Network, and this is Contact, Best of 2025.

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And once again, we're out of time on another edition of Contact. Andrew Lamkin here saying thanks again for your company over the last hour, where we've been looking back, of course, at some of the best new music played on the programme in the second half of 2025. Don't forget the programme's always there during the week via Mixcloud, and there's more to see over at the Facebook page. We'll go out this week with one last key track from early November, and as we start another year of the programme, thanks for your support over 2025, and I hope to keep seeing you here this year as well. Until next time, bye for now.

Hi, I'm Peter Kane, member for Ginninderra. I'm at 2XX Studio at the Griffin Centre to congratulate this community radio service for 50 years of operation. There's a wonderful exhibition at CMAG starting on the 6th of June, and there will be a mock studio, there will be photos, there'll be artefacts from 50 years of 2XX's history of broadcasting in the ACT. If you want to be part of the launch, then go to the CMAG website. It's 2 o'clock on that afternoon. Congratulations to all those involved.

Hey, hey, heidi ho, aloha, aloha, aloha, welcome on in. Once again, you have found this audio venue known as the Tiki Lounge Remix. We are the home of creative Sonic Exotica, and my name is Seth Jordan. I'm your host and DJ in this lounge. And every week, I bring you the very latest in global world music scene, digital beats, contemporary jazz, all that wonderful music that I find for you every week and share with you here in the program. And this is a very special week for the program because we're going to be flipping things around a little bit. Usually I play a lot of world stuff in the first hour, a fair bit of jazz in the second hour. Well, this week we're going to be playing more jazz in the first hour than usual. And in the second hour, we've got a very special interview with the great UK dub maestro himself, Mr. Adrian Sherwood, a great, great producer, runs On You Sound there, and he's going to be playing out here in both Sydney and Melbourne any second now. So we've got Adrian Sherwood as our very special guest, UK dub producer extraordinaire, in the second hour of the program. And in this first hour, we've got tracks from Athens in Greece, Tel Aviv in Israel, and more of that fine, fine Balkan dub from Slovenia that I played you last week. Plus new world jazz from a Nigerian pianist. And we farewell an absolute giant, or a colossus, if you will, of the American jazz scene who has just passed away. We'll be checking that out later on this hour, right here in the Tiki Lounge. And to kick things off, we are going to head to Greece and DJ Snatch from there. He's a fine, fine producer. He produces in all sorts of styles. And this is a new track from him called Coco Seco. DJ Snatch from Athens in Greece, starting us off for the Tiki Lounge Remix.

0: flow. They speak in honey.
1: Yeah, they speak in honey. That's the sound of Funk Camel from Tel Aviv in Israel. Modi Landsman is the fella's name behind that, and also the label Camel Riders Slow Riders that he puts together. He's been putting out a lot of tracks lately. Most of them are pretty good, and I like that one too. They Speak in Honey from Funk Camel. That's one word, and there's a K in there, no C. Funk Camel from Tel Aviv, from the new EP called Steel in Our Hands. And next up, we got a couple tracks from that album that I played you some sounds from last week here in the program, from Slovenia, the Balkan Dub System, which is put together by a fellow by the name of Ogiden Zekovic, I believe is the pronunciation of his name. He goes by the moniker of Egoless, and Balkan Dub System sounds pretty good to my ear. This first album came out just at the end of 2025, and here's a couple tracks from it. This first one's called Powder Keg, from Slovenia, the Balkan Dub System, right here in the lounge.
2: Here, Balkan confusion starts. Okay.

on a track called Gogoda. Once again, that's the Balkan Dub System, DJ Egoless at the controls there, from the album Balkan Dub System on Egoless's own self-named label. He's the one in charge. And you're in the Tiki Lounge Remix right here on community radio all around Australia and on podcast indeed all around the world on SoundCloud and Mixcloud. Nice to have your company. Want to move on to some jazz here now. And there's a fellow by the name of Digba Ogunbi. I'll spell that for you. The first name is D-I-G-B-A, Digba, and then O-G-U-N-B-I-Y-I. Ogunbi, I believe is the pronunciation. He's got his debut album out called Stay Still. He was born in Lagos in Nigeria, started playing drums in his local church choir at the age of 7, and then studied at the Peter King College of Music and Music Society of Nigeria before relocating to the United States in 2017 to further his own jazz studies. He's won a couple prizes already, and I can see why. The new album is called Stay Still. It's a self-production from Digba, and he's a very, very fine pianist, as well as a master of several other instruments as well, but piano is his main one. We're going to hear a couple tracks here. This first one is called A Peacemaker's Lot. Originally from Nigeria, now based in the east coast of the USA, from the album Stay Still, this is Digba Ogunbiyi here in the Tiki Lounge.

And that's the title track, Stay Still, from Nigerian pianist Digba Ogunbiyi. Good stuff from him and his quartet, a rising star on the jazz scene, both from Africa and from the USA these days. Well, right now in the Tiki Lounge, we lost an absolute giant of jazz music this week with the death of the great, great saxophonist Sonny Rollins at the age of 95. And reading here from the Guardian's obituary, they said, one of the last stars of the bebop generation, Sonny Rollins was a genius of melodic invention and improvisation, working with Miles Davis, Thelonious Monk, John Coltrane, and others. His death was an end from the USA these days. Well, right now in the Tiki Lounge, we lost an absolute giant of jazz music this week with the death of the great, great saxophonist Sonny Rollins at the age of 95. And reading here from the Guardian's obituary, they said, one of the last stars of the bebop generation, Sonny Rollins was a

person ends, he continues to the next existence. I'm a person who believes this life isn't the be-all and end-all of everything. A spiritual person doesn't feel like that. With more than 60 albums released from the late 1940s onwards, including collaborations with Davis, Monk, and Coltrane, Rollins certainly was one of the last living stars of that bebop generation who took jazz from a predominantly dance or ballad form into new territory. Rollins himself was a genius of melody whose bright, catchy lines, whether jazz standards or self-penned, would be unpicked, extended, and refashioned in improvised and sometimes epic solos. Saxophonist Branford Marsalis has called him the greatest improviser in the history of jazz, alongside Louis Armstrong. Barack Obama said Rollins had inspired him to take risks that I might not otherwise have taken. I won't read the whole obituary here. You can check that out online at The Guardian. But it says he earned a Lifetime Achievement Grammy Award in 2004, and after touring and performing throughout his life, retired in 2014 after being diagnosed with lung disease, pulmonary fibrosis. I went through a period of depression, he said in 2017. I was really low. I'd been on this life quest to try and fulfill my potential with music, and not being able to play anymore meant that I wasn't going to get a chance to do that. But eventually I came out of my depression when I realized that rather than being depressed, I should be grateful. I had an opportunity to live a life as a musician, which is what I always wanted to do. He once said that his aim was to reach a level when I will never cease to make progress. And even in 2013, just before his retirement, he was still arguing that he had much to do. People say, Sonny, take it easy. Lean back. Your place is secure. You're the great Sonny Rollins. You've got it made. I hear that and I think, well, screw Sonny Rollins. Where I want to go is beyond Sonny Rollins, way beyond. Let's hear some music from the man himself. This is a track called Tenor Madness from the 50s. The great, great, and now late, Sonny Rollins, right here in the Tiki Lounge.

gentlemen, that's our show for tonight. That was Mr. Kamati Dinizulu. Kamati Dinizulu. How about my man Clifton Anderson on the bone? Clifton Anderson. That was Joe Carcello on the drums. Bob Crenshaw, bass. Bobby Broome, guitar. Yours truly, Sonny Rollins. We'll see you next time around. Cerritos, some kind of toast. Plain white bread, toast, Cerritos. All right, see you later.

You're listening to the sounds of Sonny Rollins on the track Don't Stop the Carnival. It was recorded back about 14 years ago, a couple years before he retired. Great to hear him play. Sonny Rollins has passed away at the age of 95 years old. And that's all we've got for this first hour of the Tiki Lounge. I hope you and your own good community station are sticking around for the second hour, because our very special guest in that second hour is UK dub producer extraordinaire, Mr. Adrian Sherwood from On You Sound label. He's 68 himself, but he's still going strong. He's coming out to perform in Sydney and in Melbourne right about now. Check him out online. And we'll be talking to him in the second hour of the program. Adrian Sherwood here in the Tiki Lounge Remix, leaving you with just a little bit more from Sonny Rollins.

0: Yeah, that's a track called Heading to Glory. It comes from 1993 from the group African Head Charge from their album In Pursuit of Shashamane Land on the On You Sound label. And On You Sound is the creation of our very special guest for this second hour of the Tiki Lounge Remix, UK dub producer Mr. Adrian Sherwood, who's been doing it for many, many decades now and still putting out some fantastic releases. And if you're not familiar with Adrian Sherwood, well, you really should be, because for more than four decades now, Sherwood's been consistently breaking new ground and has developed a cult-like following via his experiments in dub, reggae, punk, post-punk, and bass music. As the founder of the fiercely independent On You Sound label, he's brought the attention of artists like New Age Steppers, Mark Stewart, African Head Charge, who you just heard, Dub Syndicate, Creation Rebel, Tackhead, featuring Doug Wimbish and Skip McDonald from the original Sugar Hill Gang, who basically created rap. Unsurprisingly, Adrian has also produced and remixed everyone from The Slits to Nine Inch Nails, from Depeche Mode to The Fall, Blur to Primal Scream, and many, many more. Perhaps most well known for his pioneering production work in dub and reggae since the 1970s, Adrian's name draws reverence for his unparalleled work with collaborations such as Prince Farai, Lee Scratch Perry, and Mikey Dread. Adrian Sherwood's output these last few years has been extraordinary. Studio albums with Lee Scratch Perry in 2019, called Rainford, and its psychedelic dub companion Heavy Rain, were seen as a thrilling return to form for Lee Perry before he passed away, and both albums hit the top of the Billboard reggae charts. In 2022, Adrian followed up with the collaborative albums with Horace Andy called Midnight Rocker and its sound system counterpart Midnight Scorcher. It was crowned Guardian's number one global album of 2022 and was Mojo Magazine's fourth best album of the year. As well as this, he released his first album in over a decade with the legendary African Head Charge called The Trip to Bolgatanga, which received unanimous rave reviews. Since then, he's continued his output. He's put out albums under his own name, most recently The Collapse of Everything, and a collaboration with Nightmares on Wax called In a Space, Out a Dub, all of these on the On You Sound label. We'll be hearing some of them, and then we'll get into our chat with the great Adrian Sherwood. But first, let's go back to 1987. The great Jamaican dub producer Lee Scratch Perry with Dub Syndicate on a track called Time Conquer from the album Time Boom and The Devil Dead, with production from Mr. Adrian Sherwood right here in the Tiki Lounge Remix.
1: Goodness gracious, Scratch, here come.
2: He's making a landing.
1: He's gonna be a bubble gun.
3: Okay, Abby.
1: He's the monster bell.

0: the skyline. On the line from Ramsgate in the UK, I'm speaking with the great, great producer, Mr. Adrian Sherwood from On You Sound. Welcome back to the program, Adrian. It's been a long, long time.
1: Hi, Seth. Thank you very much. Thanks for inviting us. It's been a long time since I've been to Australia as well, so nearly a decade.
0: Yeah.
1: And yeah, good to be on your show, and I'm looking forward to being back there.
0: Good, good. Yeah, you're coming out here to do some gigs down in Melbourne and then some gigs in Sydney as well. Kind of a short tour, but good to have you back on these shores here.
1: Thank you. Yeah, no, we're starting in Sydney, and then, yeah, I think I've got three shows in Melbourne. So it's like in and out. Yeah, I would have liked to have done a bit more extensive, but this is what was proposed.
0: Yeah.
1: And I'm looking forward to seeing some old friends and making some new ones. It'll be good.
0: Good. Adrian, can we go back in time a bit? I know you're not adverse to reminiscing occasionally. When you started off, you were pretty much a self-taught mixologist. First a mixer, then a producer, then finally a DJ. Did anyone really teach you how to be a DJ or how to do mixing?
1: Well, I'm not a very good DJ, in my own opinion. I mean, I've got, you know, I had friends like the great Andrew Weatherall, rest in peace, and lots of others who are absolutely, you know, Ashley Beadle and et cetera, who I think are wonderful DJs. I started out as a kid just doing it for fun at school, and that only lasted a little while, and it was many, many years later that I started doing kind of DJ things again around the time of my solo album, Never Trust a Hippie.
0: Okay, so sort of mixing first, and then a bit of production, and DJ is more recent.
1: Yeah, well, the first thing that got me going was doing front of house sound for Prince Farai.
0: Yeah.
1: And, you know, we turned up at gigs and there'd be a sound man there and we were paying him. So I stood next to him and I'd be like, turn up the hi-hat more, turn up the voice, more bass. And he'd say, yeah, you do it. There's the levels, you do it, there's that. And I thought, oh, wow. And that literally, I got in at the deep end. And then after a couple of shows, I was adding a bit of reverb and a bit of delay and people were saying, oh, that's the best I've heard of sound, you know. And it was like, really? But I think it was that not lots of people were doing it. You know, it was like in those days, it was lots of pub events and you got what you're given and whoever was balancing you, it was like not looked upon as an art form at all or anything like it became, you know, where you were adding, you know, lots of effects like I did. So after a while I got good at that and then I ran my first ever recording sessions and I just hired musicians I'd met along the way and friends helping us, and it was like put my name as a producer. So totally blundered my way along. You know, I still suffer imposter syndrome because I'm not a proper musician or anything like that, but I just determination kept going and got my name attached to loads of stuff, and you become what you do. You become what you do.
0: So. And were you still a teenager when you were doing production?
1: I did my first production when I was 18.
0: Wow. Like. Okay. And the
1: production being, I paid. I mean, the first thing I did, I hummed bass lines to a bass player in my hometown. We all went to the studio together and with some great musicians and some other, like, you know, just learning their trade. And I called it Croatian Rebel. It wasn't a proper band. But that first album, I hummed all the bass lines, made the album for about £200 and put produced by Adrian on the sleeve. And just as a pure fun. And it sold as well as some of the tapes we were licensing. And I was just 20, barely 20 when that came out. And that was my beginning.
0: Wow. And you were talking about bringing musicians in, because when you started off, and certainly when On You Sound started, you were playing with musicians. They weren't actually bands as such, were they? I'm talking, you know, African Head, Charge, Dub Syndicate, Tack Head a little bit later on. Well, I mean, Tack Head were a band, really, but...
1: Yeah. Now, the early Doors ones, they were names I had. I had the name African Head Charge, which I named after something Brian Eno said I thought was quite amusing. And that was a studio project for the first four albums. Then it evolved into a band, kind of, Bonjo's baby. And then Dub Syndicate, again, that was a name I had, a Croatian Rebel. And each one, when it became something like a band and was doing gigs, it represented the label and helped sell a few records. But none of them were overly successful financially or anything, but they were all respected and influential, I'd like to think. So, that's how it was.
0: So it really was all about the sound that you were creating around these musicians. It was sort of a bit of technology technology, but it was very much handmade, wasn't it? Very hands-on.
1: Well, it was analog mixing time, so yeah. I was learning. I started by my first album, Dennis Bavel mixed for me, with me leaning over his shoulder saying, more, more, more, more. And he's going, you're mad. Yeah, I love this as well, you know. And we're lifelong friends, Dennis, and Mark Lusardi, you know, Mark Angelo, he was mm-hmm. a great engineer. So I had some good people helping me, and Dave Hunt, another engineer. They were really good people, and working with good musicians, having good engineers, and then mixing, learning to mix myself, and then experimenting with sound and doing things I liked. That led to me, you know, becoming a producer. I was paying. You know, when you're paying, you're the producer. You're paying for it, and I was mixing it myself and telling people what to do, and I was just having fun and enjoying myself, which I still do.
0: These days, there's a lot of, you know, producers / DJs, people who do all those sort of jobs. But back in that time period, because we're talking 4 decades ago now, they really weren't that many other people paying attention to the sound as such. It was more about the musicians.
1: No, you're right. Well, it was actually 5 decades ago.
0: 5 decades, but, okay.
1: More, 5. Going back to the 70s, it's 6 decades, but I started very, very young.
0: you were a child.
1: The thing is, people who study sound, it's like Skip McDonald, you know, from Tackhead, yep. one of the greatest guitarists ever.
0: Absolutely.
1: But he would just plug in, and he wasn't bothered by the sound. He was more worried about his parts. Whereas the great Jimi Hendrix, possibly you could call, you know, one of the greatest dub acts ever, you know, it was amazing. He was obsessed with sound. You know, his sound was everything, plus incredible playing. And I think a lot of the people making records in the early days, they weren't using reverbs or delays to the extent we in the dub arena were, because we were obsessed with, you know, Tubbies with the equalization, Lee mm-hmm. Perry with his Mutron biphase and mm-hmm. all of that. We just loved those sounds and we were obsessed with it. Whereas a lot of other people, it was just quite straight, you know, a bit of reverb on the snare or something, just like, you know, the dance music. Mm. But as the years passed and then it started getting more digital, people started saying, wow, if I use all these techniques, like reverbs, delays, phasers, plugins and everything, and it got more and more, the influence of the Jamaican production houses got more and more infused into modern music. So I think they've played a big, you know, they need a lot more respect than they get.
0: Mm. You were always working within that reggae, dub, African sort of scene. What was it that pulled you particularly in that direction? Again, we're talking these 4, even 5 decades ago. That was all new. We didn't have world music then. It was just the early dub and reggae.
1: At school in England, I was very lucky. I was at school in a town called High Wycombe, not far from London. I was born in London, but was in school in Bucks. And my school, my best friends were English, Polish heritage, West Indian heritage, lots of, mm-hmm. you know, Jamaica, St. Vincent, Trinidad. We had one of my best friends, Irish, Italian, one Russian heritage boy, mm-hmm. Pakistani, Bengali. It was massively mixed. So when we were at school, I was listening to T-Rex. I love T-Rex and Mungo Jerry and mm-hmm. all the Tamla Motown, James Brown, everything coming from the States. I loved all the black music coming from the States, particularly. Not a black-white thing. I liked a lot of the white bands as well, but mm-hmm. I particularly liked the Fatback Band and all the stuff coming.
0: Sure.
1: And we were getting all the time stuff coming from Jamaica and also the Eastern Caribbean, some calypsos, you know, Grenada, May God Bless You by the Motorway All-Stars and other tunes. And the ska, which had come, you know, some years before, I'm talking now 71 period, you know, 7 years before, you'd had the ska tunes like Prince Buster, big tunes, and were hundreds of ska tunes. We were still hearing them. There was the skinhead reggae and there was other stuff. It just kept coming and coming. So as the years passed, I got more and more obsessed. I started loving the rude reggae records, mm-hmm. the ones that was, oh my God, they're not saying that, they're singing about sex. Oh dear, wow. And as little boys, you were liking that. Then I got more and more into it. And as the years passed, I was still liking, you know, I liked Rod Stewart's Python, Lee Jackson in A Broken Dream. I liked, there's hundreds of tunes I could name, pop songs. But I was really, by now, getting more, as the years passed, more and more in the next 3 or 4 years, obsessed with what was coming from Jamaica. It just took me over. It was so diverse. Even now, if you look around the world, I think Chris Blackwell said it, you go round the world, there's only 3 or 4 genres that are everywhere in the world, and reggae is one of them. It stood the course of time. You've got jazz, reggae, and whatever else. You know, it's like, it's really, really important what it's done, and its longevity is incredible. But it was so diverse, going from singing the Rude Records to singing about, you know, the farmyard to Rasta coming along, and then into the dub. I mean, just mental. So I got obsessed with that and the other things. Wallace the Lights, a tune here and a tune there, very much. I was taken over by that.
0: Those sort of genres really have stood the test of time. I mean, jazz now is, what, 120 years old as a genre, with many mini genres. Reggae is now, what, 60, 70 years old at least.
1: Yeah, well, what, you know, you tell me what else is almost everywhere in the world.

0: Quite a new mix there from Adrian Sherwood from On You Sound. And On You Sound's motto has always been disturbing the comfortable, comforting the disturbed. And that's a collaboration he did with Italian group Fire on the album Adrian Sherwood Live Mix Remixes Volume 1. And that particular remix was done by an Italian DJ who works under the name of The Spy from Cairo. His real name is Moreno Vicini, working there with Adrian Sherwood. And depending on when you're hearing this program, Adrian Sherwood is going to be doing his live mix in Sydney at the Oxford Art Factory on Tuesday, June the 2nd. Then he's going to be down in Melbourne on June the 5th at Max Watts. And he's doing a couple other gigs down there as well. Check him out online. Adrian Sherwood mixing live, both in Sydney and Melbourne. And Adrian Sherwood from On You Sound is our very special guest for this edition of the Tiki Lounge Remix. And while Adrian and I were talking, the great, great bass player Doug Wimbish walked into the room from the great Adrian-produced group Tackhead.
1: Hello, Seth. Look, Seth, there's Doug Wimbish. Look, there's Seth.
0: Hey, Doug Wimbish. How you going?
2: How you doing?
0: Great fan. Great fan. I was just sharing with Adrian that I wrote up a story back in 1995 that I've got here when you came out here and played up in the country. It was a country hall up near Byron Bay you guys were playing.
1: Yeah, we remember that gig. I remember that gig very well, yeah.
0: I was standing next to your mixing there and just watching you work because I realized that the band was playing what they were playing and then you were really the fourth member because what I was hearing was as much you as it was the other three.
1: That was the idea.
0: Yeah, it was indeed. Also, Adrian, your reputation has always been based on the sound just kind of jumping out of the speakers at you and the bass lines that would just shake your rib cage. That was sort of borrowed from reggae, wasn't it, in dub?
1: Well, the reggae was the reggae, but meeting Doug, Skip and Keith was life-changing. And for all of us, you know, we teamed up and started out a world records thing, and Tackhead, we eventually put it with big labels. But the production, they were very experienced in studios. They were basically famous rhythm section, of studio rats.
0: Yeah,
1: sure, as was Stile Scott.
0: Yeah.
1: As was Stile Scott with the Radix and Gregory Isaacs and everything. So we had the very best. But the techniques I'd learning from the likes of Prince Farai, Lee Perry, etc., I applied that to everything I did, be it Depeche Mode or any of the, you know, the industrial things like Skinny Puppy or Ministry or whatever. I applied the same tonality and space techniques on Tackhead and trying to push it into the doing triplet delays and feedback and things. And that marriage was for all of us, it was a creative high, an absolute creative high. And although Tackhead hasn't existed for 35 years, it's still, people still talk about it. And we're planning on doing a retrospective kind of box set and release all rarities. And we've actually got a new Tackhead album we made during lockdown. And we're just, because of Keith dying, we haven't pushed to release it yet. But we're going to be doing something to show the legacy off because people just don't know it.
0: Yeah.
1: And it still stands the test of time. It still sounds really fresh to me.
0: Well, they were always a super group, and I think they can be again. Absolutely. Adrian, these days, and as time moved on, you started doing a lot of remix projects for people, taking music they'd already recorded and turning it into something else. What were you interested in doing that? What pricked up your ears, and what did you pay attention to? Were people just coming to you and asking you to do remixes, or were you approaching them?
1: No, I never approached anyone. No, it's usually getting paid, to be honest, Seth. No, it wasn't just, I would never do something just for money. I've turned down so many things just because I was either busy or didn't think I could add something or thought what they'd done was good already. And I've got various reasons for if I wanted to do something. I did a collaboration with the band Spoon,
0: yeah,
1: which was very challenging, and I wanted to get out of my comfort zone on that one. I like that record. The other one we've done was, going back, the first one, I think, was with Primal Scream on the album Echo Deck, which is just, they just put out on Record Store Day.
0: Mm-hmm.
1: That was, I completely remade a whole album on that. There's that one and the Spoon one. And then we did another album with Sonic Boom and Panda Bear called Reset in Dub, which That's I'm very right. proud of
0: yeah.
1: that as well.
0: Yeah.
1: And that was with Dougie playing. Dougie's just about to go back to the States, actually. He's just, he's one of my best friends. He's in the studio at the moment. But, you know, Dougie contributed to both those records, the Spoon album and the Sonic Boom and Panda Bear.
0: Yeah.
1: I think they're really great pieces of work. It's not, to me, it's much, much more than a remix. That's a recreation of somebody else's work with a lot of sensitivity, and you know, we put our hearts into that. It's like properly really good. And then it finishes with the last one, which is the album with Nightmares on Wax that just came out a couple of weeks ago.
0: Yeah, it did indeed.
1: Which is absolutely fantastic record. So I'm not just doing any or anything. I try to make it a complete piece of work. You know, it's just fun going from the beginning with somebody on a record, but I tend to get approached, saying, look, Adrian, would you come and do this with us? And it's like, well, I'm not really interested in doing that. What about doing a couple? And then you end up doing something, and then it's like, oh, look, this is so good. Let's make an album. And that's where you'd rather be, because it's like one complete solid piece of work.
0: Yeah,
1: that's how I view it. You know, I want to do something that lasts the test of time. And like you said a while ago, my whole intention is I want my productions, or our productions, co-productions, I want them to leap out of the speakers at the listener. Not just to shock them, but to soothe them and be exciting and trip people out. That's what I try and do.
0: It's a sonic rap, isn't it? Absolutely. Yeah. Back in the early 2000s, you put out a couple of solo albums, and you took them over to Real World at that stage, the Never Trust a Hippie one, which I believe is a Johnny Rotten quote, isn't it?
1: And,
0: the Becoming a Cliche. What made you want to move out of whatever the comfort was in your own studios?
1: At the time, I was going through a bad time in my life, and now I wasn't really doing good work. I wasn't particularly happy. I'd done some records that were good, but okay, whatever. But I was doing gigs, and my name would be on a poster quite regularly. Oh, would you come and do a DJ show, set, whoever. But the public, you know, they knew the name Dub Syndicate, or they knew African Head Charge or Tackett or whatever, but they didn't know the name Adrian Sherwood, most people, because unless you were a hardcore music man like yourself, Seth, you'd be like, well, I read the back of a sleeve, but people didn't know. So I was working with Bobby Marshall, who's my dear friend, and it was his idea to do that record, because Real World had approached me to do some work for them, and he said, would you be interested in Adrian doing an album for you? And he said, you're joking, would he consider doing that? And I didn't even think people would be interested particularly, but they said, yeah. So I ended up making Never Trust a Hippie, and the intention was thinking, well, the press and the profile I get for it, oh, Adrian's made a solo album after like 100 years, you know, where his name's on the front instead of the back. But the idea was to make something that I wanted to make myself anyway, and then for gigs, it would be like, you know, new album, Never Trust a Hippie, Adrian Sherwood DJ set live, whatever. So that hurled me back onto a stage for the first time, because up to that time, I'd not been on a stage.
0: Right.
1: Because only 20 years ago, I'd never been on a stage. I'd been in the crowd mixing, like where you were stood next to me at Byron Bay. That's what I did. I produced, and I was an extra member of a band, mixing Head Charge, Lee Perry, or whatever, occasionally live, not even that much. So suddenly that propelled me to doing what's taking me to Australia, that Never Trust a Hippie album, by having my name on the front of records instead of just on the back.
0: Yeah, more recent.
1: I'd be happy, to be honest, being the restaurateur who washes the dishes, staying in the background. I wasn't particularly wanting to do that, but hey ho, you know.
0: If you're in demand, you're in demand.
1: Yeah.

0: And that's a track called The Collapse of Everything. It's the title track of the album that Adrian Sherwood put out just last year, 2025, with his own name on the cover, as he said. And it's got some wonderful, wonderful tracks on that. And once again, Adrian Sherwood, dub producer extraordinaire from the UK, is our very special guest for this edition of the Tiki Lounge Remix. In more recent years, Adrian, you've put out a series of albums that kind of worked very well together. I'm thinking of the Lee Scratch Perry album in 2019 that came out, Rainford. That was wonderful and kind of a
1: heavy rain.
0: Conclusion to his career in many ways from that sound. The one you did with Horace Andy, the Midnight Rocker, and that newer African
1: dub album that goes with it. Yeah.
0: That's right, and the newer African Head Charge, the Trip to Bolgatanga. Those kind of all came out within a couple years of each other. It was a nice summing up of those relationships that you had with those musicians and still do to a certain extent, isn't it?
1: Well, those records, and although, to be honest with you, since the Lee Perry album, I miss Lee a lot. That album coincided with my daughter being pregnant with my first grandson, Archie. Hmm. Lee did a blessing in the garden and we're all there just having pure laughs because I loved Lee so much and we had such fun making that album. I did it here in Ramsgate and then some of it in Negril. His house in Emma Mirri's place in Jamaica, and it was such fun doing that record. I'm so glad we did it. And that record started everything I've done since that record. I'm very, very happy with. I mean, you look at those records you just mentioned, then coming up in between that, adding the Dip the Spoon, the Sonic Boom Panda Bear, and this other one we just did with Nightmares on Wax, and my own solo album, The Collapse of Everything.
0: I think
1: they're all, you know, I don't want to swear, but, you know, absolutely wonderful. You know, I'm very proud of them, you know. And, you know, I think since doing that record with Lee, that was the charging point to get back on form for me, to be honest.
0: Wow. Great. I'm glad you are. Can you tell me about what you're doing now in terms of the traveling and doing these live mixing shows that you're going to be doing in Melbourne and Sydney? And I believe you're going to be going on to Japan later in the year as well?
1: Yes. We were doing The Collapse of Everything live, where I had Doug on stage with me with Bandola. And, you know, I think since doing that record with Lee, that was the charging point to get back on form for me, to be honest.
0: Wow. Great. I'm glad you are. Can you tell me about what you're doing now in terms of the traveling and doing these live mixing shows that you're going to be doing in Melbourne and Sydney? And I believe you're going to be going on to Japan later in the year as well?
1: Yeah.

0: I'd love to be doing that all over the world. But at the moment, promoters say, look, well, we can't really afford 6 air tickets and hotels and all that.
1: Mm-hmm.
0: And so I'm trying to find a way to make that happen more, because that's what I'd really like to be doing. But on the live gigs I've been doing, I did one last week in France that was very successful, on a big festival there in Lyon. I've got a mixing desk on stage, 32 channels, with 3 reverbs, 3 delays, noise machine, a pad, and I'm basically building a studio on stage. And behind me, I've got all the visuals that correspond to it, done in collaboration by Peter Harris and my friend Mike Hodgson from New Zealand, who's helped put this all together. So I've got, it's a very, very good show, the live one. On this trip, I'm doing that show in Sydney, and I'm doing it once in Melbourne.
1: Mm-hmm.
0: And I've got 2 other events where I'm just DJing one gig and doing a kind of talking thing with 50 people, where I do a little history of On You I'm going to do on another event in Melbourne. So it's going to be fun. I'm looking forward to it a great deal. And, you know, I'm doing 2 great live shows, the Sydney one and the big one in Melbourne, where I hope people get to see it, because it's going to be good.
2: Yeah. And are there any other projects that you're working on presently or coming up on the near horizon that you can share with us about?
0: Well, I'm going to do another record myself. I've been doing a lot of recording with Doug recently, you know, Sherwood and Wimbish stuff that is
1: great.
0: Really good. I'm not rushing to do anything at the moment. I've got enough tunes out. On You's only released 3 records in the last 4 years. That was the Head Charge, the Creation Rebel album we didn't mention.
2: Yeah.
0: Have you heard that album?
2: Yes, indeed.
0: Yeah, I think that's a good album as well.
2: Yeah.
0: That was about 3 years ago, you know, you're looking at it. So the Head Charge, you know, that and my album, the last things in what, 3-4 year period. The others all came out on other people's labels. So at the moment, I'm doing work for myself here. I've got some very, very good recordings that I'm not going to rush to put out, because I've got a Lee Perry album that's so good. It's every bit as good as the other one we were doing together,
1: mm-hmm.
0: called The Atmos Files. But people keep putting the last thing he did, this record, this record. It's like, you know what, mate, I'm going to sit on this for a couple of years and maybe do a retrospective of Lee Perry.
2: Yeah.
0: You know, at some stage in the future. But in the interim, I'm not in any rush to put that out. And I've also got the best part of another Horace one. I've already started work on a new record for myself. Like I said, we did a lot of things with Doug. And we didn't even mention the Jeb Roy Nichols album. I don't know if you know that.
2: No, I don't.
0: It's a wonderful album I would highly recommend, called The United States of the Broken Hearted, which is on You Sound as well, from a few years ago. Check that out, please. But that's a beautiful album.
2: Absolutely.
0: Jeb Roy Nichols. And, you know, I've got some good, lovely recordings with Jeb. To be honest with me, I just sit on quite a few simultaneously, work on them so you don't get bored locking down on one, and then nurture them and, you know, develop them like a little baby until they're ready to pop out.
2: Adrian, while we've been talking, you've mentioned a couple of people, close friends and great musicians of yours who have passed on over the years. Everybody's getting older at the same rate. I'm about to turn 74 myself. You're what?
0: You're looking good, Seth. You're looking good.
2: You're what, 68 or so?
0: Yeah.
2: How has that changed your own work ethic, just aging in that? Do you take it slower, or are you working at the same speed and with the same dedication that you always have?
0: It's a bit different. I mean, I used to be so semi-neurotic, I don't know what the word is, but I couldn't sit still. I had to keep doing things all the time. I've managed to mellow out now. You know, we've got in the last 7 years, I've got 5 grandkids, a new grandkid last week, bless him, a little boy arrived. And it just changes your life. You know, they're kind of coming, you feel a bit older, and I'm calmer than I was. I barely have a drink anymore. I used to like having one or 2 drinks a day, not heavy, but you can't, my body doesn't process it. So I'm trying to keep healthy, doing exercise and keeping focused on, looking after myself a bit better than I used to, because I was quite destructive when I was younger, you know. And now I don't drink much, hardly a drink, maybe 1 beer a week or something if I'm away. I don't smoke. I'm a lot calmer than I was, although I'm still like a bit cat on a roof, you know, leaping around, doing things. But I think I'm a bit more focused and calmer than I ever was.
2: Well, you're dubbing yourself into your senior years. It's a good thing. I wanted to just ask you one final thing, Adrian. I wanted to get your take on things are still changing in audio ways and all the AI stuff that's coming in. How do you feel about that? You were brought up with the analog, you moved into the digital, and now there's AI. Do you want to incorporate that into your work, or is it something you don't need?
0: I do.

0: do. I know no, I think, look, there's so many incredible new plugins, absolutely brilliant ones. The AI, the RipX stuff, you know, where you can take tunes to pieces.
1: Yeah.
0: Take our own tunes that I have lost the tapes off to pieces and play around ghosting things off. And there's so many things you can do with all that stuff. The problem remains for anybody, whether it's now or 40 years ago, is when you create something, is getting noticed, getting anybody to know you even exist. That is the problem a lot of young people have got. So whether they use the AI tools or go back to an analog recording, that's up to them, you know. But I embrace all the new things, and I laugh at a lot of these mad tunes that it sounds like you know, a real artist, and it's some machine, somebody programmed to sound like a sexy girl or a country and western singer, whatever. it amuses me highly. The thing is, whatever resonates and makes people happy, if it's some computer doing it, well, all right, fair enough. But I tend to still, I think, I don't know if it's my age, I tend to go back to where people are playing things, and you can feel the interaction between four or five people playing at the same time, which you definitely can't even do with on-the-grid music when we're recording it. We're always doing things so it doesn't just sound like regulated. Here we go, 1, 2, 3, 4, the drop's about to happen. Here we go, drop, you know, bores the crap out of me. But I, you know, we work that way ourselves, but we're always trying to instill live performance and stuff. And I think with the AI things, if you use it, why not just take the mickey out of it and make it sound like it's bleeding and mess it up? You know, that's the thing I would do with it. So, you know, the tools are in your hands to create heaven on earth, but if you want to create a dystopian, like, weird, kind of empty, nightmarish thing, a lot of those complete AI tunes, when I listen to them, there's something missing to me that just doesn't lift my spirit soul. You know, it's like, it might be excellent superficial on a superficial level, but I'm probably going to be surprised and think, wow, I really feel that one. And then someone will say to me, well, the only human involved is somebody instructing a robot. But yeah, no, to me, just use what's there and try and use it wisely and well.
1: Well, you've done it wisely and well. You've created a remarkable creative body of work, and you're still creating it, and been wonderful to catch up with you. I appreciate your time today. Hope you have a good time down here in Australia once again for those gigs, and
0: Thank you, Seth. We'll catch up
1: with you somewhere out there on the road, okay?
0: Excellent. Well, I hope I get to see you, if not, maybe in another 10 years.
1: Much respect, Adrian Sherwood.
0: Likewise.
1: Thanks for talking.
0: Cheers, Seth. Bless. Bye.
2: I am back in the nick of time to see my electric man musically. 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

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Yeah, yeah, yeah. Love ya. 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
1: And you're listening to a new mix from Adrian Sherwood called On You in Space, featuring the late Lee Scratch Perry, LSK, African Head Charge, Creation Rebel, a lot of people on this mix. And that's all the time we've got for this edition of the program. I hope you enjoyed that conversation with Adrian Sherwood, and I hope you can catch him somewhere around Australia. The program, of course, is produced in the studios of 2BBFM in Bellingen, New South Wales. That's on Goombangir country, and it's heard on over 65 community stations all around this big land, like the wonderful, wonderful one that you're listening to right now. 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And I always want to remind you that if you'd like more information about anything you heard on this program, I do post up the full playlist each week on the program's own Facebook page. 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My name is Seth Jordan. I'm closing up this Tiki Lounge for yet another week. 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
2: Shoot your shot, I'ma send it to the nosebleed. Ain't no foul, don't know how the fuck his nose bleed. Don't take a lead, cause the scout's gonna know me. From the left to the right, like Ginobili.
3: I just blocked your man. I just blocked your man.
2: Give me that shit.
3: And he mad as fuck. 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
4: I used to wanna take a shot, used to wanna go pro. 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I'm running on this track, fucking go me. 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Show me, don't want my name and fame. If my life was only spoken out loud when it's done like Foley.
2: Give a fuck, bitch, you dumb as fuck.
3: Yo, man, take that shot.
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0: rattle. 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

0: 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And what else? Tekka's Rock and Blues Show is the program playing the newest rock for you, the newest rock and blues, our acoustic segment every hour, and some classic live stuff and some new live stuff as well. Great to have your company. A big shout out to each and every one of you boys and girls out there in rock and blues land, and a huge shout out to all our volunteers countrywide, the SES and the emergency services, hospital staff in every hospital from top to bottom, working nights, working day shift, truckers, cabbies, everybody that's working during the day as well, the police department and our AMBOs and anyone else that is listening. So good to have your company. Tekka loves doing this stuff. Got some of the best rock and blues we can get our mitts on. If you knew how much time we spend chasing, well, that's what I do it for. Otherwise, I wouldn't do it. And as recommended by the CBAA network, we're required to mention that this little program may have some occasional coarse language, but I got some great stuff. And we kicked it off with a new one by the boys, the boy from Melbourne. I speak of Mr. Black and Blues. His real name is Mike Pollitt, but Mr. Black and Blues. Been around a while. The brand new album just released on Breakneck Records is called Heavy Medicine, and that's the old bump and grind. Great stuff. Check the boy on Facebook. The album will be available through there as well. Coming up in this hour is the newie by Kirk Fletcher, the newie by Duke Robillard, the boys from the UK featuring the late an album for the late Matt Long, who was a long-time lead vocalist of Catfish. Robin Trower off that brand-new live one, One Moment in Time. The guy is 80-something and playing like he was 25 still. You'll love this coming up. Of course, our Mark Easton off that Dark Horse. I've got to play this album track again. I love it. So will you. Some great acoustic stuff, new stuff as well. Bit of Jackal, classic rock back to 1994. Bit of Joe Bonamassa and Eric Gales off the B.B. King Subit 100 album. Our Stevie Ray Vaughan. Tribute this week, going way back to the first album, 1983, Texas Flood. Some archive rock, bit of George Thorogood coming up for you as well. A bit of Brothers, that new album by the boys from Oz. Sammy Kershaw, the country singer who now sings the blues. Our girl rock in hour number two, Shiana Band off her new one, The Best Of. Great track coming up as well. And a ton more. You know the deal. Stay with me for the best part of 2 hours. 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That is TerryIredale. And grab us on Facebook, be brill as well, Tekka's Tracks, or one word lowercase, TeckaS Tracks, and there we will be. Okay, let's get into the stuff. The new one by the boy from California, 50 this year, off the album Keep On Pushing, thanks to Viztone Records, Mr. Kirk Fletcher. I love this guy's work. And every dog has his day. Great to have your company. You're Tek.
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0: Yeah. Oh, man, you can't beat a good bit of sax, can you? Isn't that a good track? That's the boy from Rhode Island, Duke Robillard. We've been playing his stuff for decades. He was a younger man. He's 77 this year, still putting out some great stuff. That's his brand new album called Blast Off. And hey, looky there, looky there. Released on Nola Blue Records. Good on you, Duke Robillard. Before that, another great player, Kirk Fletcher. Been around a long time. His new album, Keep On Pushing, and Every Dog Has His Day, thanks to Viztone Records. Hey, this is Tekka's Rock and Blues Show on the Community Radio Network right across the country. So good having your company. And now it's a good track, but it's a sad track because it's a band from the UK that have been around for years. And Matt Long was their vocalist. He passed away, might have been last year. And they were about to either start an album or in the middle of one, and they wanted to finish it off, and they called it their last album. So the album is called Time to Fly. It's an independent release. It's tribute to their longtime vocalist, who's a great singer as well, Matt Long. Catfish, Time to Fly, a bit of rock from the UK. This is Broken Halo. You're with Tech.
1: You want to rock? Tekka's got that. You want blues? Tekka's got that too. Turn it up to 11. That's how we roll right here.

0: it's on my.
1: Yeah, good track, isn't it, for a sad reason. That is Catfish from the UK with a song dedicated to their late lead singer, Matt Long, Independent. That will be their last album. Apparently they've agreed that they'll fold now, and that's Broken Halo. Great song. And they were a great band. We played some of their stuff over the last few years. And before that, Duke Robillard off his new album, Blast Off. Now it is time for some new live rock for you. Robin Trower, 80 years of age, just off his new album Live. It's called One Moment in Time, released brand new just now on Provoke Records. And one of the first vinyls I bought of his was Bridge of Sighs, and I just got hooked right from there. This is Mr. Robin Trower, Live, Little Bit of Sympathy. You're with Tech.
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0: Yeah, how good is that? Absolutely brilliant. That is The Brand Newie by Robin Trow. 81 he is shortly. And a little bit of Sympathy off the new live One Moment in Time album, just been released on Provoke Records. A Little Bit of Sympathy, love it. And before that, Catfish, Broken Halo. Okay, coming up after this next track, it'll be our Acoustic by Two. But this is our new by Australia's own Mark Easton. It's called Dark Horse. We have played this before from The Doors from 1970. This is the brand new version by Australia's own Mark Easton. This is Roadhouse Blues.
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0: Ah, yeah, Love and the Blues. Thank you very much. That's Mr. Brandon Hudsmith and Jason Taylor off the album Folly and Dura, D-U-X. Know what it means? Madness of Two in French, I guess. And Rock With Me Baby, The Boys Come From Oklahoma. And that was an indie track. Good one. And before that, Australia's Own, The Boys From Melbourne, Dan Dinnan and Shorty off their new one, which is called Jeff's Shed, just released independently as of now. It's available, so check them out on Facebook. Dan Dinnan and Shorty with Whiskey in My Pocket. Good track. I love it. Hope you did as well. Hey, this is Tekka's Rock and Blues Show. Tis time for some classic rock. We go from one extreme to the other. The Boys From Georgia, off the album from 1994 called Push Comes to Shove. This is Jesse James Dupree and Jackal, and Back Down the Dirt Road. You would take
1: another all-time rock and roll classic.

Down in the Dirt by Jesse James. The pre, that is Jackal. Doesn't that just grab you? Good rock stuff from the 90s. That's off the album Push Comes to Shove. Beg your pardon? I thought someone was...

Hopefully You've Got Something to Eat, off the album Ice Pickin' from 1978, the late and great blues guitarist who passed away at 61. This is Albert Collins with Ice Pick. You're with Tech.

0: Yeah, man, he had a style all of his own, a great player, the late Albert Collins. That's our instrumental break, my friends. Ice Pick off the album Ice Pickin' from 1978. Cruising through the first hour. This is off the new album, thanks to Joe Bonamassa's record label, KTBA Records. The album is called BB King Summit 100, just released. And this is featuring Joe Bonamassa and a lot of artists. This time, Eric Gale and a guy called Trombone Shorty with a track of BB King's. Of course, this is Heartbreaker. You're with Tech.
1: Tech has been rocking for decades. Now it's your turn.
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1: Turn it up.

0: You know what? A lot of people don't like tribute albums, but I love them because it keeps bringing old tracks, makes them new again. And that is a prime example. Great album. You should get it. It's in stores. And that is the BB King Summit 100, released on KTBA Records, and it's in all your shops. Featuring Joe Bonamassa, and Eric Gales, and the big voice, and some great trombone there by Mr. Trombone Shorty on vocals. And a good track, Heartbreaker. Okay, it is time for our tribute. Stevie Ray Vaughan this week off the first album. I thought we'd go way back to 1983 with his first album called Texas Flood. We lost him in 1990 at just 35 years of age. How good would they have been? I keep thinking about this a lot years later when they get up to our age, you know, 40? Yeah, right. I just wonder, because he was so good and he was clean by the time, not when this album was done, but by the time he passed away when he got killed in that plane crash, he was clean. And people that were at those two-night concerts, Eric Clapton and some of the others, just said the guy had never been so sharp. He was on fire. But this is our tribute off the album Texas Flood from 1983, his first album. I'm crying. You're a tick.
1: Hi, it's Bill Murray over here in the USA. Every week at this time, Decca pays tribute to the great guitar legend Stevie Ray Vaughan. Stevie left us on the 27th of August, 1990, after just a short-lived career spanning 7 years. So here's another great track from the Texas Hurricane on Decca's Rock and Blues Show.

0: Yeah, dear, whether do we ever get sick of listening to Stevie Ray Vaughan? I hope you don't. We've been playing him for quite a few years, but that's I'm Crying. Good track. Texas Flood, 1983. Hey, my friends, the first hour is done and dusted. You're listening to Texas Rock and Blues Show on the Community Radio Network. If your local station is staying with us for the second hour, I can promise you more of the same. But hey, if you're leaving us now, we'd love to have your company again next time on the station that you're on right now. Finishing off hour number one and cruising into hour number two is our archive rock. We're going back to 1975. The boys from Illinois. I've got to be careful here. Say this. John Schlitt is the singer. The band is Head East. The album was 1975. It was called Flat as a Pancake. And this has never been any reason. You're with Tech. Catch you on the other side.
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0: 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And don't forget to put that Community Radio Plus app on your phone. Great to have your company. Hour number two is on the way. And if you've just joined us from last week, so good to have you back. And, of course, if you've come back from the other side, welcome, welcome, welcome. What a way to kick it off. I don't think I can remember the last time we had a Moog synthesizer playing, but that was 75. They were big and fat back then. Didn't that fit in perfectly with the overdriven guitars? I dug that. That's our archive rock. For those of you interested, 1975 off the album Flat as a Pancake, that was Head East and Never Been Any Reason from Illinois with John Schlitt on vocals. Good track. Coming up in the second hour, a bit of George Thorogood, a bit of rock veneer. Veneer, and the Vigilantes with a bit of Oz classic rock and blues. The Brothers, Australia's Own, bit of rock and roll. This song you'll know from 1956, even if you're only in your 20s. I'll bet you've danced to it at the pub. I'll bet you. Bit of girl rock, Cheyenne Band from Tassie. Great big outfit. I love her work. A live stuff by Stefan Hellesheim from Chicago, recorded live at Blues Fest at Rose's Lounge. Stars going way back to live, 1157. And the Knickerbocker All-Stars from Rhode Island, acoustic stuff, and a ton more as well. Stay with me for the best part of the next hour, Tekka's Rock and Blues Show. Let's get into it. George Thorogood off the tribute to Hound Dog Taylor. It was originally released in 97, but it's been reissued on Alligator this year. Old George, he's doing well, still rocking, 75. And this is George Thorogood, Just Can't Make It. I can.
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0: Yeah, I ain't drinking no more, mainly because I spill most of it. Good track, isn't it? That is our Oz Classic Rock and Blues, back to 93, Rich Watts and the guys, Rick Venner and the Vigilantes. It's off the 2-CD set, which you can get in stores, the 25th anniversary of Big Rock Records. And I ain't drinking no more, or less. Before that, good track, isn't it? The old Hound Dog Taylor track for you off the reissue tribute album on Alligator Records. George Thorogood, Just Can't Make It. Good track. Okay, the newie boy, the boys from Oz. This is the brothers off their self-titled album. Check them out on Facebook. And this is Quicksand Blues, you're with Tech.
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It's a Friday night started at Levon's, run by our Aussie queen of cuisine, Miss Naomi. And we jammed with Heather and Lee and had ourselves a ball. Then we went to Red's to see the legend himself, Mr. Lucius Spiller. We sank some more beers and whiskies and such. Then we shot tequilas with our man Corey over at the Blues Alley Cafe till we couldn't shoot no more. Good night, folks.

0: Yeah, you're going to take notice about quicksand or it'll take care of you. That's the Brothers. I don't know what the song means, but it's a cool one. The new album is self-titled. It's available through their Facebook page. That is just Brothers, and that was Quicksand Blues. Before that, Rick Venner and the Vigilantes. I ain't drinking no more or less. Hey, this is Tekka's Rock and Blues Show. It is time for a bit of rock and roll. And I don't care how old you are, you've boogied to this song right through your life, whether you're 70 or 17. You've copped it at more than once. So rock and roll, 1956, the late Buddy Holly, but it's been reissued this year on a band that is called The Magic Time Travellers. And I think it's a bunch of studio musos. They put out some album tracks and all way back into the 50s. This is That'll Be the Day.
1: Rock and roll.

0: Yeah, good track, isn't it? That's a country and western, well, not a country and western singer, but he's a country singer turned into blues player. That is the new album by Sammy Kershaw from Louisiana, and that's off his new EP called Crossroad Blues. Funny how a lot of them turn into blues from country, which is fair enough. Released on Cleopatra, it was only released latter part of last year with a good old version of On the Road again. He's 68 and he's got 16 country albums out. I saw the name rang a bell, but when you don't listen to a lot of country stuff, and this came up, I went, man, this is cool. On the Road again, good harp player as well. Okay, next up it is time for our girl rock, and then after that we will have our acoustic by two. This is the girls and boys from Tassie. This is Cheyenne Band off her new one, which is a best of, thanks to Foghorn Records. And this is Wasted for you girls. Get ready.
1: Dolls.

0: Yeah, another great track by Australia's own Shane Pacey off his brand new EP called Cross of the Heart, and that's a living cutthroat. Hey, beg your pardon. Thanks for that. Off his new EP Cross of the Heart. It's available through his Facebook page, Shane Pacey. Great album. It's his first in acoustic type album on his own. And I think it's ripper from end to end. Check the boy on Facebook, Shane Pacey, Cross of the Heart is the name of the album. Before that, I love that lady's voice. That is Elise Bailey from the UK off the album Road I Call Home. And that's Medicine Man, released on Outlaw Records. Just got that real, I'm not sure what you call it, but it's got, because it's the track was called Medicine Man, I just had that feel it was sort of cool Indian music. I don't know, dark. Anyway, good track. That, my friends, geez, you go on. That, my friends, is our acoustic by two. Now, a bit of live stuff. My good friend Kenny Starrs recorded live at the Bombay Rock, 18th of October, 1979, with the Leon Russell classic. This is the perfect live Oz product. I'd rather be blind. Yeah.
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0: Yeah, my friends, that is some fantastic Jump Blues. Isn't that a good track? Big band. I hope you've got into all this stuff over the years, the rock, the blues, the acoustic stuff, and the horn section like that. That is the Knickerbocker All-Stars from Rhode Island, featuring the big voice of Willie J. Laws and Cadillac Baby. Off the album, Go Back to the Blues, good track. And before that, good track, isn't it? I'd Rather Go Blind, the Leon Russell track by the boys, Australia's Own Stars from 1979. I never get sick of listening to that, do we, Kenny? Okay, my friends, time's against us. We're going to probably finish off with this classic rock, a band called Afterburn. This was a band put together by All Firemen after the 2011, the big fire. There were some great musicians, firemen in New York City, so they put a self-titled album out in 2013. Great song and very well thought out, I suggest. Classic rock, this is Afterburn, All Firemen, and To the Grave, Your Tech.
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0: Yeah, man, what a good rock outfit. I love them. That is Afterburn from 2013. I was just reading up about them. And 9/11, the Ground Zero veterans for the FD New York Fire Brigade, Joe and Rich, along with their volunteer brother of Afterburn, serve as a living testament that you can overcome and live through hardships. So they wrote that song, and a good band as well. I can't believe it, my friends. Time has come. Hey, that concludes Fecker's Rock and Blues show for this week. This little program originated from studios in Mildura, Victoria, Australia. Been great having the company, and we'll look forward to it again next week on the station that you're on right now. You want to contact Tech, easy as, terryirdale@gmail.com. That is terryirdale@gmail.com, and grab us on Facebook. That'd be so brill as well. Tekkers Tracks, all one word, lowercase, T-C-K-I-S Tracks, and there we'll be. Till we meet again, I'm going to leave you with, yep, another track by Australia's own Steve Flack off his album Guitar Heroes. This is When Dwayne Began Slide. Have a great week. Take care out there. We want you back every week. From Tech, till we meet again on the old wireless. Hey, bye, y'all.
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3: This week, you're with Madeline in the studio.
4: And Sahithi on the line.
3: Plus, we are really pleased to welcome our special guest host today, Violet, who is joining us in the studio. Hi Violet, welcome to Primary Perspectives. It's great to have you here with us today.
5: Hi, I'm really excited to be here.
3: Can't wait to dive straight in. So Violet, you're a junior reporter at the Royal Botanic Gardens in Melbourne, and with the winter school holidays just around the corner, you have some great activities to share. And we are looking forward to hearing all about winter at the Royal Botanic Gardens. Though, first, let's find out more about you.
4: Yes, we hear you have a passion for media and the performing arts, and you have trained with the Australian Shakespeare Company. You have also been interviewed live on ABC TV and Channel 9 News. Wow! What were those interviews about?
5: Just after the lockdown, to get everybody coming to the gardens, they dressed me up as a little gardener when I was little.
3: Oh, that's so cute.
5: Yeah, it was really fun.
3: Sounds super fun. Now, you've also already hosted quite a bit of radio with your grandfather, so that's quite a lot of media experience by the age of 9 years old. Tell us what you love most about what you do.
5: I just think it's really fun.
3: Yeah, Sahithi and I think it's really fun too.
4: Yeah, I do. You recently starred in a theatre show called Speed Dating with Cacti, which sounds rather prickly. What is this show about, Violet, and what role did you play?
5: I played a happy child, and the theatre show was about bringing the people back to when they were little kids. And there was fun music, bubbles, and there was ice cream. But with a twist. There was nothing flavoured ice cream, and in my opinion, I didn't really like it.
3: That sounds really interesting.
4: What's your favourite flavour of ice cream?
5: I like cookies and cream.
3: So do I. That's my favourite flavour. What about you, Sahithi?
4: The same as both of you.
3: Wow, that's so cool. So much in common. You have trained with the Australian Shakespeare Company, which is just amazing. What do you love about Shakespeare, and have you performed in any Shakespeare plays?
5: I just think it's really cool to be or to not to be, and I played a part of Juliet. I spoke some of her lines, and I'm really excited because when I go on holiday, I get to see her actual balcony.
3: Wow, that's so awesome.
4: You're also a model. What sorts of modelling have you done, Violet?
5: I've done a few selections for some companies, and I once walked the catwalk.
3: I've done a catwalk before, but I mostly do my catwalks with Junior Runway Australia. Have you done a Junior Runway Australia?
5: I'm pretty sure I haven't.
3: Well, you certainly are one busy 9-year-old, Violet. Do you know what you would like to do most for your career?
5: I would like to do some acting.
3: So do I. Would you rather do screen acting, like TV, or musical theatre, like Broadway?
5: I like both, but I think I would prefer to do screen.
3: Yeah, same. We're looking forward to hearing all about the fun things that are happening at the Royal Botanic Gardens these school holidays. Though first, let's cover what else is coming up in this show. After we explore the Royal Botanic Gardens, we'll be crossing to Sydney to speak with community change makers Brian Lull and Ronna Guzman about their exciting Youth Amplified podcast, which is a great initiative that is giving young people in New South Wales a platform to discuss a wide range of issues.
4: And we will wrap up the show with a couple of inspiring stories for Diffuse the News about banana plants being turned into fabric that can replace plastic and growing moss walls to reduce city heat. So we have two great plant-related items today.
3: Wow, so fascinating. I wonder how those are made. Okay, we're off to a music break now, and we'll be back to take a virtual wander through the Royal Botanic Gardens with Violet.

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1: by kids.
2: That totally relaxing song was Nature by India Ari. What did you think of that song, guys, to get us in the mood for a stroll through the Royal Botanic Gardens?
3: I think it was very relaxing.
4: The music feels peaceful and it made me want to go outside.
2: Sure did.
4: So, let's take a virtual wander through Melbourne's incredible Royal Botanic Gardens. Though first, we'll step back in time for a brief history about the gardens. Did you know that the Royal Botanic Garden in Melbourne was established in 1846 on a large parcel of land beside the Yarra River, only a decade after the founding of the city itself?
2: Wow, I didn't know that. That's amazing. The Royal Botanic Gardens are 180 years old this year. Back then, people wanted a beautiful green space where they could learn about plants, relax, and enjoy nature. Scientists and gardeners worked together to collect plants from Australia and all around the world. One famous botanist, Ferdinand von Mueller, helped grow the gardens into an exciting place filled with rare and unusual plants, while designer William Guilfoyle added the winding paths, lakes, and wide grassy areas visitors still enjoy today.
5: And did you know that the big lake in the Royal Botanic Gardens actually used to be connected to the Yarra River, but they soon cut it off to make it straighter?
2: Wow, that's awesome.
4: Yeah.
2: Now, Violet, as we covered earlier, you are a young reporter for Victoria's Royal Botanic Gardens, and you have lots of exciting things to tell us about these school holidays.
5: Yes, there's lots of fun things for grown-ups and children.
2: Awesome. First of all, can you tell us about the Lightscape, the super exciting big attraction this winter?
5: Yes, Lightscape is a mix of sounds, pictures, and lights. It is super fun and relaxing, entertaining, and calm.
2: That sounds so amazing. I've been there and I really want to go again and I can't wait.
4: We're so super excited that we've been invited to the opening night. I can't wait either.
2: Me neither. I love the Lightscapes because it's so beautiful. And I hear there are tasty treats there too.
5: There are marshmallows that are really colourful and you get to roast them yourself.
2: Yum, now I'm getting hungry. How do you roast them?
5: You put them on a stick and then outside of the shop there are these pits with fire. You get to roast them yourself.
2: Do you have to get a long stick or can it be like any size?
5: Any size. It's just like one of those large toothpick thingies.
2: Yum. Now it's time to turn from nighttime to daytime. There are also solar tours happening at the gardens. What are all these about? And have you experienced a solar tour before?
5: The solar tour is you go into a room and you look into a telescope. The telescope is really big, so you get to see the sun, you get to see dark spots, and you get to learn a lot about astronomy.
2: That sounds incredible. I'd love to do that.
5: Well, come along.
2: Will do.
4: Yeah, that sounds amazing. And another activity sounds perfect for animal lovers like us. The Secret Life of Birds tour. Could you tell us about the Secret Life of Birds tour?
5: You get to see a large range of birds, including magpies, rainbow lorikeets, and cockatoos.
2: Wow, how fascinating. Those are some of my favourite birds. What's your favourite bird, Violet?
5: I like a raven or a magpie.
2: What about you, Sahisi?
4: I like the cockatoo, and I also love their dance moves.
2: That's super cool. And the gardens have an explorer bus where kids can ride for half price during the school holidays. What do you get to see on the school holiday explorer bus?
5: You get to go around the trail on the bus. You get to go around the whole gardens, and the lady will tell you about facts of the gardens, facts for plants, and facts that kids will like.
2: Well, that sounds really cool. I might want to go try that out.
4: Maybe I will too. Now, maybe not everyone knows about the Royal Botanic Gardens in Cranbourne, which opened in 1970 to help protect and celebrate Australia's unique native plants. Scientists and gardeners wanted a special place where people could learn about Australian plants and how they survive in different environments, from dry deserts to coastal areas.
2: That's right. And the Royal Botanic Gardens in Cranbourne are created on natural bushland, filled with local trees, flowers and wildlife, about 45 kilometres southeast of Melbourne. Today, they are famous for their Australian garden, which shows off the beauty of native plants in creative and colourful displays. Visitors can walk along bush tracks, spot birds and kangaroos, and discover how important plants are for the environment and Indigenous culture. Have you been to these gardens, Violet?
5: Yes, I have.
2: How was that?
5: It was very fun.
2: Sounds good.
4: What's happening at the Royal Botanic Gardens in Cranbourne these school holidays, Violet?
5: They are doing this project, the Megaphone Project. It's where kids get to learn about soundscapes and make some of their own through megaphones.
2: Sounds super fun. I heard that there is a special guided walk about wildlife and gardens, and one of my favourite ones, well, like the sounds of it, is the endangered southern brown bandicoots and how the gardens at home can help native animals. Do you know any of those?
5: A bit.
2: Sahisi, you've been to the Ballarat Gardens. What do you like to do there?
4: Well, at the Ballarat Begonia Festival, which happens every year in Ballarat in March, I like to compete in the competitions they do there. They do one competition each year, and they usually involve snails.
2: That's so funny. Hey, Sahisi, I know your school got into the rarity program. How did you do that?
4: Well, what I did is I wrote a letter to my science teacher about why I wanted to be part of the Raising Rarity program and what I could do to help it. In the Raising Rarity program, we harvest seeds from flowers and then give them to scientists and they test out where the best spot to plant the flowers is.
2: Congratulations! Well, this all sounds amazing, Violet. And if people want to book tickets or learn more, where should they go?
5: They should go to the Royal Botanic Gardens website.
2: Okay, well, that website is rbg.vic.gov.au.
4: Violet, thank you so much for sharing all those fantastic ideas for the school holidays. And I'm really looking forward to meeting you in person at the Lifescapes opening night. Now, are you ready to move from the guest seat to the hosting seat, Violet?
5: I'm so excited.
2: Yes, me too. We're off to Sydney now to have a chat with the community changemakers Brian Law and Ronna Guzman about the Youth Amplified podcast series. Enjoy this music break and we'll be right back.

0: That beautiful song was Wild Violet by Enya, which we chose in honour of our guest co-host today, Violet. What did we think of that song, team?
1: That was so good.
2: Yeah, it was amazing.
0: My mum loves Enya. I love Enya too.
2: It was such a beautiful song, even though I didn't understand the language.
0: Well, it was in Gaelic, so that's probably why you didn't know it.
2: Oh, I see.
0: We are really pleased to welcome our next guests today, community change makers Rhonna Guzman and returning guest to Primary Perspectives, Brian Law. 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
3: Brian Law is a well-known community leader, performer and changemaker from Southwest Sydney. He has been recognised as Capital Town Citizen of the Year and New South Wales Volunteer of the Year for Southwest Sydney. And Brian has created many successful community initiatives, including Good Morning MacArthur and the Young Champions Awards.
0: Wow, he sounds very successful. Rhonna Guzman is a passionate advocate for equity, inclusion and multicultural communities. Through her work in healthcare, youth development and cultural advocacy, she helps empower people of all ages and backgrounds to connect, grow and thrive. Together, Brian and Rhonna co-created Youth Amplified, a youth-led podcast and leadership platform that gives young people the opportunity to find their voice and create positive changes. So let's find out more. Hi, Brian and Rhonna. Thanks so much for joining us for a chat on Primary Perspectives. I'm Madeline, and you're also on the line with Sahisi and Violet. Hi.
4: Hi. Hi.
0: Brian, tell us about the Youth Amplified project and what inspired you and Rhonna to create this podcast series in the first place.
4: Well, first of all, it's lovely to be with you again on the radio show. And I think you guys are doing a wonderful job out there.
0: Thank you.
4: You're welcome. Now, why we started Youth Amplified is because we wanted to give young people a voice to say what they feel and to talk about what is important to them, and also to be able to talk to decision makers so that decisions are made in the room about young people with these young people at the same table.
0: Wow, what a great idea. Do you have a question, Violet?
1: So what kinds of people listen to the podcast?
4: Well, lots of different kinds of people.
5: Yeah, we have everyone. I think a lot of different people listen, from young people, especially friends of our guests listen in when they hear that our guests can freely express themselves, all the new ideas that they have, all the discussions that are about young people. So adults do listen in. We have some adults who come to us and tell us that they were really happy to hear young people's voices because they're inspiring all of these new creative ideas. And also we have politicians listening in, which is really important because politicians have the power to make decisions about, you know, the different things that we live by in the world. And when they know what's important to young people, or what young people care about, it means that they can take those into account, those ideas into account, when they make decisions.
4: Absolutely.
0: Well, that sounds really inspiring. So what kinds of things do young people talk about on the podcasts?
4: Oh, wow, we've had so many topics. We've talked about things from identity crisis to bullying, to well-being, success, what it means to succeed, social media ban. Rhonna, so many of
5: Yeah, we've talked about music, painting, acting, because, you know, there's lots of creative young people. We talked about everyday things, what affects young people, even, you know, whether or not we can afford things, because there's a lot of things that are so expensive.
4: And sport.
5: Yeah.
4: Yeah, so many topics. If you were on the podcast, what would you like to talk about?
0: Probably things like musical theatre, because I love musical theatre, and I'd probably make
4: people... What's your favourite musical?
0: Oh, my favourite musical. That's a hard one. Maybe Wicked, I'd say.
4: Wicked?
0: Yeah, on Anastasia.
4: Wow. That's awesome. Love it myself.
2: Yeah. Rana, I just love being a radio host, though I guess not a lot of 9-year-olds get the chance. As an adult, why do you feel it's so important for young people from multicultural backgrounds to have opportunities like your podcast series and this radio show?
4: I think we'll both answer that question. We think it's important that a young person has a voice at a table. Very simple. All of us have ideas. All of us have ideas for a better future. And it's time that those ideas are heard by the larger public. I also think that multicultural people from multicultural backgrounds have a lot to offer. While they contribute to being here, we've all called Australia home now, but we mustn't forget our roots and use our culture to enrich the culture of our home here. What do you think, Ron?
5: I think exactly the same, and I believe, and I know Brian believes this, that everyone has something really special to give to the world, to contribute to the world, say it be your, whether it's your ideas, because everyone has different perspectives. So the more of these diverse ideas are heard by many different people, the more we can grow together.
0: Yeah, I think young people have a big role to contribute, and I think those points are really, really important. Youth Amplified was even recognised in New South Wales Parliament when Nathan Haggerty, MP, held the podcast up as a shining example of how young people can use their voice to create change. What did that moment mean to both of you?
4: Honestly, I think it is a win for young voices. And that's how we feel. After all, that is the podcast. We're just the presenters. The ideas and the voices belong to young people.
5: And it was really inspiring to see someone so important, like a politician, someone like Nathan, to be able to spend some time with us at the table to hear the thoughts of young people. It was, and that's what matters. It's a conversation. Let's exchange ideas. Let's listen. That is what matters, not adults against, you know, young people. It's sitting together and thinking about how we can all work together to make these changes.
0: Yeah, I agree.
2: Yeah. With an average of over 1 million views per episode on the website, the podcast has reached a huge audience. Who are your main audience and what has the response been like from your listeners?
4: Response is awesome. After all, it's the listeners who decide the topics. People send in their topics, and we select one, and we put it out there. And then from among our listeners, we have people who want to be on the panel. So we have a really mixed audience, as Rana was saying earlier. It's all ages, really. The majority, I would say, are young people in high school and uni. And lots of decision makers, which is really important because we all need to sit in the same room at the same table. After all, tomorrow belongs to the young people of today. And both Rana and I strongly believe that those young people need to have a voice in shaping their own world.
0: Yeah, I totally agree. There is a really interesting episode about the social media ban for under 16-year-olds, which is a really big topic. Can you share an overview of the opinions of this panel and how can under 16s now access the podcast since the YouTube ban?
4: Okay, I'll answer the second part of the question first. You can access the podcast on our website, which is goodmorningmacarthur.com. and then you look up for Youth Amplified. And that's the reason we have it all, apart from social media, we also have it on our website. It's on Spotify as well. You can get it there. Now, to answer the first part of your question about the social media ban, it was a very balanced discussion. Some young people felt that it was good because it sort of curbs the amount of online bullying that could take place after hours. Another line of thought was that it actually curbs enterprise. So it's not a good thing, because young people who were depending on social media to start a little market, to sell their little stickers online, to sell things to young bands under 18s who wanted to market their next gig, now didn't have the facility to do that. Now, the big question is, has it really, really stopped or lessened the amount of online bullying? I think that is for young people to really tell us.
0: Well, in my opinion, I was a bit of both. I didn't want it to happen, but I also thought it was a good thing to happen. And I've also heard a bit of both opinions outside of my own opinion. What about you, Violet? What do you think?
1: I really liked YouTube, so in my opinion, I didn't really like the ban.
4: We're happy to hear these opinions because they matter, and we also think the people in power should hear them.
0: What about you, Sahisi?
2: A bit of both, honestly, but I really think it should be a ban on online bullying instead of a ban on under 16s.
0: Yeah.
2: What advice would you give to young people who want to speak up and make a difference, though perhaps unsure where to start?
5: I think always believe in yourself, that what your thoughts, what you're feeling, what you want to say really does matter. Because even if you think that what you've got to say might be silly, you know, it might be something that is really important to another person. So always voice out and believe that you've got something really special to give to the world. And the voice is something so powerful. If you have your voice that you can use, I say use it, and use it honestly, use it well for the good of the world.
4: Absolutely, Rana. I really think radio shows like this will make a big difference, because it gives you a platform to air your voices. And that's why we have Youth Amplified. But there's no time like now. So never wait thinking there'll be a perfect time to say something. The perfect time is when you feel like saying it. The perfect place is where you are and where you feel like saying it. And the perfect listeners will always come your way.
0: Yeah, I definitely think so. Well, I think that youth media is really important. This has been super interesting. Thank you so much for your time, Rana and Brian. Everyone can head to goodmorningmacarthur.com and find the Youth Amplified tab in the menu to check out the podcast. And we send a big shout out to all the Youth Amplified team for your great show.
4: Thank you so much for having us on your show. And remember something, your voice matters.
0: Yes, we'll definitely remember that. Thank you. Bye.
6: Bye.
0: Okay, it's time to diffuse the news, and this week we are featuring two good news stories shared on Sam Bentley's Good News Channel.
7: It's time to diffuse the news.
0: Yes, it's time to diffuse the news, and today's items are inspired by Sam Bentley's Good News platform in the UK, where Sam features a range of really positive news items from around the world each month. First up today, we have some good news about how banana plantation waste is being turned into fabric that can replace some plastics. Now that's definitely some good news.
2: It sure is. In the Philippines, a clever new project is turning banana plant waste into an eco-friendly fabric called Banana Tex.
3: usually banana leaves and stems, that are thrown away after harvesting the fruit. However, some clever innovators are now transforming these fibers into a strong material that could replace plastic in many products. Wyla, you have done some research into why this is a great idea, right?
1: I think it's really good because it's going to save the environment and make it really good.
0: Yeah, that's right. These fibers are natural, biodegradable and durable. They can be used for bags, packaging, clothing and even furniture. This means fewer plastics ending up in landfill and oceans.
2: I think that's just amazing.
1: Me too.
0: This project is also helping local communities. Farmers can earn extra income by selling parts of the banana plants that once went to waste. This creates new jobs and supports more sustainable farming practices. The inventors behind the idea are Swiss Bag Brand and Material Innovators Question, and that is spelt like the word question, with W replacing the letters U and E. Question says the project combines environmental care with community support by using materials already growing in nature. People can reduce waste while creating useful everyday products.
2: Many scientists and designers believe plant-based materials like banana text could play a major role in the future. Around the world, people are searching for safer and greener alternatives to plastic. And banana fiber may become one of the exciting solutions. What do you think, team?
5: I'm really excited.
0: And I think it's a really creative and very sustainable idea.
2: It's certainly an inspiring reminder that sometimes nature already has the answers we need.
0: Absolutely. Now to the Netherlands, where scientists have created special moss walls that can turn ordinary buildings into living green spaces, which is so cool. Literally. The company called Respire coats walls with a thin layer of bioconcrete that is rough, porous and packed with nutrients. Then a moss-friendly gel and water are added, helping tiny moss spores attach and grow. After about 12 weeks, the wall becomes covered in living moss and can keep growing simply using rainwater and moisture from the air.
2: And these awesome moss walls do more than look green. Moss acts like a natural air filter, trapping tiny pollution particles from cars and industry. Respire says moss can help absorb carbon dioxide and nitrogen oxide, two gases that contribute to air pollution. Some studies suggest moss can capture particulate pollution as effectively as trees when measured by surface areas, which is just amazing.
0: Absolutely it is. Now this is where the really cool part comes in. As these living walls can also help reduce the temperature in hot cities. Tests have shown moss-covered surfaces can be up to 10 degrees Celsius cooler than regular concrete on hot days because the moss layer shades the wall and releases moisture into the air. It may help reduce the urban heat island effect, where cities become much hotter than the nearby countryside. What do you think about the moss walls, Violet and Sahisi?
1: I think it's really good.
2: Yeah, and I chose this article as I think it's a great idea and everyone who's listening to this show deserves to know about it. And here's a really common question that many people have had about the moss walls that I have an answer to. Their question was, will it get damp on the inside? Well, actually not. It stays on the top layer of concrete and it actually prevents the inside from weathering.
0: Wow, how fascinating. I never knew that. Here is a great song to wrap up the show that says

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1: Okay, that's a wrap for this week. I think we all just learnt a lot. Thank you for joining us today, Violet, as both guest and co-host. How did you enjoy hosting the show, and would you like to come back sometime?
2: It was great, and yes, I'd like to come back.
1: That's so good. We'd love to have you back here. We send a huge thank you and shout out to our fantastic guests today. 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
3: 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I'd love a banana text backpack for school and a moss wall in the playground. 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
11: Hello, I'm Adam Evans, and this is the Weekly News and Review. I'd like to acknowledge the traditional owners of the land and elders past and present. Only five of the Bringing Them Home Report's 83 recommendations have been implemented 29 years after it was written. The report was the outcome of an investigation into government policies that led to the removal of Indigenous children from their families. They became known as the Stolen Generations. To coincide with National Sorry Day this week, the Healing Foundation has released a new plan, From Sorry to Action, a plan to act on bringing them home. The plan outlines ways to implement the remaining recommendations. I spoke to the Foundation's chair, Stephen Larkin, earlier this week.
12: Not anywhere near as much as we would have preferred or would, I think, even deserve. The report itself documented how thousands of babies and children were forcibly removed from families and country and communities under past government policies. And then this occurred at every state territory from the mid-1800s until the 1970s. And it was part of the colonial project that eliminating Aboriginal and Torres Strait Islander people. So the Bringing Them Home report made 83 recommendations to address some of the severe harm inflicted on stolen generation survivors and their families and communities. But a generation, not many of these crucial actions haven't been taken. Only 5 or 6% of the report's recommendations have been fully implemented. And many of those, the survivors who had shared their experiences with the National Inquiry are no longer with us. And those who are left are ageing and running out of time to see key recommendations realised.
13: You guys have released a plan to push for the rest of the recommendations to be implemented. Can you tell me about that?
12: Yeah, on National Sorry Day, what we're doing is releasing our report from Sorry to Action, a plan to act on bringing them home, 2026 to 2028 is the period of this plan. And it's also the 29th anniversary of the tabling of the Bring Them Home report. So the document's trauma-informed and survivor-centred. It's flexible for voices and context and aligned with the national messaging that we're putting out there for the theme, for the National Sorry Day theme, from Sorry to Action. For the plan, we believe it's an opportunity, or National Sorry Day itself is an opportunity for all Australians to learn about and acknowledge the truth of Australia's stolen generations history and the ongoing generational impacts. And it's 29 years ago, on May 26th, that report was shared with the nation. And as I said, the generation on, those actions haven't been taken. And we're running out of time for those who were left alive to see justice. So we believe strongly, fully committed to the fact that sorry without action is not enough. This moment demands leadership from all across the country, accountability and urgency to deliver real change within survivors' lifetimes. We have to move from sorry to action. So we're releasing a plan to achieve real change for stolen generation survivors ahead of the next year. In 2027 will be the 30th anniversary of the Bring Them Home report.
11: On National Sorry Day on Tuesday, the federal government announced a top-up in funding to the tune of $1.6 million for link-up services across the country. Mr. Larkin has welcomed the funding, but he says it needs a long-term commitment.
12: We welcome today's funding announcement from the federal government. This 12-month funding boost does signal renewed goodwill from government to support the crucial and critical work to progress the urgent and unmet needs of ageing stolen generation survivors. The only qualification we put on that is that while this funding announcement is positive, it also has to be backed by a long-term commitment to ensure that stolen generation organisations have sustained funding to be able to, to plan, medium to long-term, to have the opportunity to continue to grow their work, supporting healing and justice for survivors. It's not going to have the impact that we need if it's going to be random and ad hoc and not continuing. So we'll continue our work with all governments, organisations and anyone in contact with survivors to action this urgent unfinished business of bringing them home.
11: The government also announced $1 million in funding for the Healing Foundation itself.
12: My understanding is a 12-month funding top-up, which is always welcome. But again, it's the same issue. We can do a lot with that, but we've only got 12 months to use it. Obviously there are risks involved with trying to do too much with money that has only 12 months in terms of creating expectations and the capacity to be able to respond and deliver. So I think that's the conversation that we need to be having, the dialogue with governments about how they respond to our report. And this is a key area that we need to be all resourced to be able to deal with the level of need that we're confronting.
11: That was Stephen Larkin, the chair of the Healing Foundation. A 39-day walk has delivered a call for a national truth-telling inquiry to the Prime Minister in Canberra this week. The 900-kilometre walk culminated at the steps of Parliament House. Proud Kerrup-Murra-Gundajamurra man Travis Lovett led the walk for truth from Melbourne to Canberra. The former Yuruk Justice Commissioner addressed the crowd that joined him in the final leg of the walk.
14: Our people have always walked for justice. This walk is an act of love, an act of kindness in a less kind world. It is a refusal to surrender to the noise of cruelty, to the powerful forces that fan division, turn neighbour against neighbour, and ask us to see one another as threats instead of us as kin. It offers the open hand, even after hurt. It says that truth is not a weapon, but a way home.
11: Mr. Lovett handed Prime Minister Anthony Albanese a kangaroo skin letter calling for the inquiry. The letter warns that a country that turns away from the truth can't be at peace with itself. Mr. Albanese accepted the letter and message sticks. He says Australia's path towards reconciliation is ongoing.
15: We have a long way to go. The journey of reconciliation, though, does advance. There are bumps in the road. It's not a straight journey, as progress never is. But I assure you that we'll continue to walk with you.
11: After the walk, Mulindiri McCarthy, the Federal Minister for Indigenous Australians, told the ABC the federal government is considering Travis's message.
16: To see Travis and the hundreds and hundreds of people who came with him yesterday onto the forecourt of Parliament House was an extraordinary moment and an uplifting one for our country. And we certainly took the messages from Travis and his team yesterday, and that's what we will look at now.
11: Elders from Minjeriba, North Stradbroke Island in southeast Queensland have also been calling for a national truth-telling inquiry. Around the time Travis Lovett announced his walk to Canberra, the Minjeriba Morgumpin Elders and Council launched an online petition calling for an inquiry. I spoke to the Elders Council spokesperson, Goanpul woman Pakiri Ruska, this week.
17: A few months ago now, the Minjeriba Morgumpin Elders and Council on Minjeriba or Stradbroke Island launched a petition calling for a First Nations-led truth-telling commission. And it was also too around that time that Travis Lovett announced the Yuruk National Walk for Truth. And, you know, from what we understand from our conversations with him, what we're calling for is really much about the same thing. And we've been in ongoing conversations with him about what he's doing and why he decided to do the walk. You know, from the outset, we identify that truth-telling is critical for us as a country before we can move forward, you know, as a nation. And as proposed by our elders here on the island, that will happen best by way of an independent. It has to be independent. It has to be national, and it needs to be led by our mob, and it needs to centre truth-telling and healing.
13: Your press release says there's an increase in racism driving your call on this. Can you tell me about that?
17: I don't think it's any secret that for us as mob all over the country, in fact, that following the outcome of the voice referendum back in 2023, we're experiencing racism in ways far more overt than we've ever experienced or even experienced maybe in the last few decades. And, you know, we've given the examples in our media release, but we speak to the violent attacks that happened to Camp Sovereignty down in Naam, just horrific violent attacks that were fueled by racism. And then not too long after that, we saw the alleged terrorism attack over in Perth on Invasion Day. And, you know, we're seeing now, just yesterday, the Queensland State Government pushing forth with the destruction of a very significant and sacred site to our people over there at Victoria Park for the sake of building a stadium for the Olympics that will last, you know, all of 16 days. So over and over again, our people are experiencing racism. We're hearing about it online, and it's significant, so much so that we've now got a inquiry into racism, hatred and violence towards First Nations people in this country, which allows an opportunity for us to express the racism that we have experienced. And the elders organisation on the island have done that, and they shared with that inquiry the ongoing racism that our people have endured here on the island from the time of colonisation all the way right until today. And in our submission, we gave examples of that racism occurring to our people in various different ways since the time of colonisation right through to the ways in which we endure it. Our young people are enduring it in schools, where it's happening online, it's happening in local shops and businesses. And, you know, from our experiences, and I know that us here on the island, we're not alone in these experiences of racism.
13: We are talking about a truth-telling commission. What sort of truths do you expect your mob wants to talk about?
17: You know, truth-telling for us needs to start from the first point of contact that our people had with invasion, really, or from the time of invasion, because it is really from that time that the trajectory of our history completely changed, and it changed the way in which we exist as First Nations people. And through that, we lost so much of our lands, our sacred knowledges. There was complete displacement of our people, which has still not been completely addressed. And the impact of colonisation continues to impact us today as First Nations people. And we need to ensure that not only there is a way in which the voices of our ancestors can be brought into a truth-telling and healing inquiry, but the voices of our children are just as critical. And, you know, it's the voices of our children today who continually... or who are continually impacted by what has occurred on our lands and to our bodies and to our minds as First Nations people at the hands of colonialism.
11: That was Goonpa woman Pikiri Ruska speaking about the push for a national truth-telling inquiry. The Elders petition can be found at truthtellingcommission.good.do. 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I'm Adam Evans, coming to you from Magajin, Brisbane, in Yagga and Turrbal country.
18: 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I got all the shopping for when the family arrives.
19: 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All the shopping is right, but yeah. 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
11: Language experts have been in the Torres Strait this week for the 2026 Zenith Kes Language Symposium. More than 120 delegates gathered on Waibani Thursday Island to discuss the future direction of the languages in the region. NIRS News' Karen Durante was on the ground. I spoke to her about the event.
22: So I'm at the 2026 Zanath Kes Language Symposium. They had one about 2 years ago, but these symposiums began back in 2015. It was basically driven by a desire of language custodians around the region to help preserve and revitalize those languages that are threatened. In Zanath Kes, which is the name that locals give to the Torres Strait region, there's two main languages, Miriam Mir and also Kalalago Ya, and then there are five distinct dialects as well. So they're all critically endangered, and so this was an opportunity for language workers, for interpreters, for educators, for those involved in the language space to come together to talk about how to protect and maintain Torres Strait languages.
11: What's the state of the languages at the moment?
22: Most of them are critical. Like, there are only a handful of language speakers in those dialects, and also in the two main languages of the area, which is why symposiums of this nature, have been held. And the critical thing, I guess, is to ensure that it's passed down to the next generation. And we saw a little bit of that, particularly where it's happening in the education space, because we had on the opening night, which was the Monday, we had two dance groups from Kazimeta, which is a boarding school here on Waibene Thursday Island, where the students go to Tagai College, which has got from prep or kindergarten through to year 12. And so, you know, Kazimeta obviously has a program that teaches young girls and boys, you know, island dancing, but also the songs that go with it. The school themselves, they are actively embedding Torres Strait languages into the curriculum. We heard from one of the campus leaders talking about how, because it's an education department, you know, it comes under Education Department Queensland, the mandate is to teach language 1 hour a week across Education Queensland. And so Tagai College have taken it one step further, and it's incorporated in all aspects of the curriculum, so that, you know, that's what they're trying to do to protect and preserve and pass on that language onto the next generation. We also had Torres Strait Regional Authority. They were there under the Culture, Arts and Heritage Program. You know, that they fund a lot of those activities across Zanath Kes that preserve and protect languages from, you know, like local musicians who want to record songs in language, to, you know, supporting like the Ranger program, embedding language into the work that they do in protecting sea and land country. So it's been, yeah, really, really interesting space to be in amongst, you know, language speakers of Zanath Kes. And you can definitely tell that there's a passion and a momentum that they want to protect their languages and ensure that the next generation, you know, continues with that, because language is central to identity, you know, it's central to land. It's all interconnected. That's the, you know, messages that were coming through.
11: That was NIRS News' Karen Durante from the 2026 Zanath Kes Language Symposium on Waibene Thursday Island. If you've been to the Museum of Contemporary Art in Sydney recently, you would have seen thousands of cups, tea towels, figurines and playing cards portraying First Nations people and their culture. They feature in a major exhibition from Indigenous artist Tony Albert. Called Not a Souvenir, the exhibition explores mass-produced kitschy items that aren't an authentic image of Indigenous people. The items that often stick to stereotypes were created by non-Indigenous artists without consultation and compensation for Indigenous groups. Mr. Albert has spent decades collecting these items. He's called them Aboriginalia. NIRS News' Harrison Pedersen has spoken to him to find out more.
0: Aboriginalia is a name I call for kind of kitsch souvenir objects with representations of Aboriginal culture and people on them, things like plates and cups and tea towels. And it's important to know and recognize that these are all objects made by non-Aboriginal people as well. So they have an interesting and almost problematic kind of history. I started to collect as a child because I was fully just really in love with the iconography and its representations, and seeing our people on these objects really from a very innocent perspective without understanding kind of the more sinister undertones attached to these. All these were void of, you know, Indigenous involvement at any part. But yeah, it's a massive collection. And as I continued my trajectory within art, I actually started to use these objects in my artwork itself. And they're bits kind of like subvert messages or talk about kind of the invisible nature or the way in which as people we'd been void of a kind of a voice. So I find it a really strong kind of medium to use, and I use it across installations, photography, video, painting. Yeah, so it makes up a big portion of what is represented in the exhibition.
1: You mentioned how, you know, a lot of these objects were created without input from Indigenous people and kind of, you know, removes their voice. In a way, how do you think these objects have like impacted the wider community's understanding of Indigenous people and culture?
0: I think it's really interesting the kind of that people had these objects and maybe didn't necessarily know or meet or ever have contact with Aboriginal people. So what they did within the inside of the home as kind of interior decorating, it was very kind of big at that time, you know, the mid-1900s of bringing the outside in kind of thing. So I just think it rendered us still non-people in a way and put us with kind of the flora and fauna of this country, which is really reflective of you know, policies that affected us as people. So I think and look at these as very important objects, even though they don't have much monetary value and now are seen as quite you know, problematic or people don't really have them. And the interesting thing is, I think also a lot of kind of blackfellas ourselves collected or had these objects. But it's also really important to know and recognize there were really great Aboriginal entrepreneurs and people who saw this happen and made Aboriginal enterprise themselves. So I kind of straddle between those two worlds and look at this history of the way in which our image and our culture has been used to, you know, to sell this country, and is, I guess, yeah.
1: And you've started a public call out for more of these objects. Can you speak more about that, and like, if you've got any objects so far?
0: Yeah. So for me, you know, this is 20 years of being a visual artist, and the MCA said, "Would you, you know, maybe we should do this appeal?" And it was a really great idea, I thought, because as the visibility of my work has become stronger and more known, I've received, I get a lot of emails and messages of people saying, "Oh, we have this at home, or we've just cleared out something and found this, and we don't know what to do with it, and we know of your work. Would you like it?" So that's increased over many, many years. And since we launched the appeal, there is a big kind of advertised box at the foyer of the MCA where people can drop things in. And I just checked the other day and there were so many objects inside. It was really quite amazing.
11: That was artist Tony Albert speaking about his exhibition in Sydney called Not a Souvenir. Now, that's the Weekly News and Review for another week. If you have any stories you'd like to share with us, you can send us an email to news@nirs.org.au. That's news@nirs.org.au. I'm Adam Evans. Thanks for joining me.
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0: Hello and welcome to Cinemascape, your show on the radio about the movies. This week, as always, we have three new films to review. First, Paul Rudd has a bromance with a boy band member in Power Ballad. Then, Henry Cavill and Jake Gyllenhaal lock and load in a new Guy Ritchie actioner in The Grey. And finally, Claire Foy befriends a stubborn goshawk named Mabel in H is for Hawk. You're listening to Cinemascape. Hello, welcome to the show. My name is David Michael Brown, and today I'm joined by Erin O'Sullivan. How are you, Erin?
1: I'm very well, thanks. How are you?
0: Very good indeed. I think we have some interesting films to discuss. And I'm going to kick things off with Power Ballad. Now, anyone out there who has heard the name John Carney, he's a director, writer-director. He was the bass player for the Irish rock band The Frames for a few years, and his first film was a musical called Once, which I absolutely loved. Absolutely fantastic. We're going to listen to some songs from Once today because the Power Ballad soundtrack is not available yet. And it was absolutely fantastic and kind of really kind of focused on like the songwriting art and the passion of music, and was very, very Irish. He went on to make Begin Again, Sing Street and Flora and Son, and now he has made, I guess this is slightly more mainstream, as anything with Paul Rudd is going to be, but Paul Rudd plays the brilliantly named Rick Power. And what Rick,
1: you couldn't do anything else except join a rock band with that name. Like, that's it. You're done.
0: You're done. And he is an expat, an American expat living in Ireland, and he's a wedding singer because he had his kind of crack at the big league fame. It sounds like his band was kind of almost famous for like half an hour. But, you know, you see him play. You know, this is the band. Their repertoire is like Celebration by Kool & the Gang, Summer of 69 by Bryan Adams, you know, Man Eater by Hall & Oates.
1: All the classics.
0: All the classics. And a stirring version of Boys Are Back in the Town by Thin Lizzy. So that you can get the idea of the kind of wedding band they are. And they go to a kind of a zhuzhi wedding in this kind of mansion one evening. And it's one when they're going to stay over the night. And while he is there, one of the guests, and much to the excitement of the rest of the guests, is Danny Wilson, played by Nick Jonas, who's an ex-boy band member who, you know, the band have split, and all the other band members have gone on to have really big solo careers, and he hasn't. You know, everyone loves him, but he just hasn't managed to come up with that song. That, you know, he hasn't had his moment as a solo artist yet. But anyway, you know, the band is playing, as you, I guess, any wedding when you have a famous singer, the singer goes on stage and the two of them sing I Wish by Stevie Wonder, and it's actually really, really good. Paul Rudd can sing. I didn't know he could, but he sounds really good. And the pair of them, you know, by hook or by crook, they have a drunken night together. You know, Danny invites Mr. Power to his room, and obviously the band are all in like these really scummy kind of digs out the back, whereas Danny has this glorious massive big room and he's got his own studio in there because he's trying to write this song. And yeah, they just have a fantastic night, very drunk, lay out their hearts, and at one time Rick, you know, plays a little bit of a song he's been writing, and anyway, they say goodbye. Danny gives Rick this guitar, you know, as a token of their friendship and this wonderful night, and they go off. You know, fast forward a little while, and suddenly Danny is having the biggest hit of his life.
1: No.
0: With a song called How to Write a Song.
1: No.
0: Open bracket, without you, close bracket. And then we reached a point when it's kind of, you know, obviously Rick Power. I just like calling him Rick Power.
1: Rick Power. Mr. Power.
0: Mr. Power is exasperated and infuriated, and everywhere he goes, all he hears is this song, and all he talks about is the fact he wrote this song. Mm-hmm. But even his wife and his daughter are like, sorry, we can't remember you ever singing that one. You know, so he just No, and he checks all his emails, and he's deleted any emails that had it, and he didn't record it anywhere, even a snippet of it that he can remember. And then it goes on to, you know, you have the comedy moment when get one of the bandmates goes with Danny, and they go to LA, and they confront Danny, you know, just kind of, this is our song, what are you doing? You've taken my song. And it all goes from there, you know, and it's really good. It's good natured. The song, thankfully, is quite good.
1: Oh.
0: Yeah, it's quite a stirring kind of big, but it is a big power ballad.
1: Yeah.
0: You know, you could imagine it doing very well in the charts. And look, Rudd is in full on charisma mode.
1: How does Jonas go?
0: He's actually pretty good.
1: Yeah.
0: Yeah.
1: Because they were on like Disney TV and stuff as kids.
0: Yeah, the Jonas's. Yeah, they've all done a bit of acting. He's really good, and he holds it together. And when they do have the big confrontation scene, it doesn't necessarily go where you think it's going to go. And an interesting thing about the film is, you know, it lacks. I mean, anyone going there expecting to see Once, it will be disappointed because it's a very different film. That was a very emotional and authentic film, but it's just hugely entertaining. Kind of, it's that collision of rock and roll and pop glitz. And the two leads are just great, you know, because they are what they are. Yeah, I mean, Paul Rudd isn't a washed-up rock star, but he kind of embraces it very well. And Nick Jonas is a band member of a boy band who's tried to go solo. I mean, they've done quite well. So, yeah, it's just kind of like heartfelt, feel-good formula for a movie, you know.
1: Nice.
0: And sometimes that is what you want. That really is what you want. And just to see Paul Rudd belting out these numbers with a grin on his face, he's looking a bit dishevelled. Any Paul Rudd fans out there are going to love it.
1: Sounds incredible.
0: you're a Paul Rudd fan.
1: For Paul Rudd fans and, I guess, fans of rock music films, out of five, Dave.
0: Yeah, out of five. As I said, really enjoyed it, and John Carney's films always kind of go to the heart of that creative process and writing music, and I really like that. Was it 100% successful? No. So I'm going to go for 3.5 out of 5.
1: That is 3.5 out of 5 stars for Power Ballad. And we will be right back after a little bit of music.
0: Yes, indeed. This is Falling Slowly from the Once soundtrack.

0: welcome back to the show. That was Falling Slowly by Glenn Hansard and Marketa Urglova from the Once soundtrack. And now, Aaron.
1: Yes.
0: The latest from Mr. Guy Ritchie.
1: It's
0: the
1: time for In the Grey.
0: Yes. How was it?
1: Look, much like the title suggests, it operates in the grey.
0: They should have called it In the Beige.
1: Right? This film by Guy Ritchie, like you say, is kind of an action heist, but the heist is about reclaiming debt for an asset management company or person from someone who is refusing to pay it back. So the heist is kind of digital transfer lawyer land instead of gold bars in a bank vault. And the action is sort of very planned for. So we spend a lot of time in the planning stage for this. It all starts when Rachel, played by Eliza Gonzalez, spends the first third of the movie telling us exactly what is going to happen. It's a lot of exposition in a voiceover. And Guy Ritchie does this a lot. He does his quick cuts to a voiceover. But I did find that a lot of what was said in this voiceover wasn't shown in enough depth for me to really latch onto it. So Eliza is meeting with Bobby, Rosamund Pike, who's very high up in an asset management company. She's lent money to Mr. Salazar, Carlos Bardem, and he's refusing to pay it back to the sum of about $1 billion. Eliza has two people that she works with very often when it comes to recouping these assets, and that's Sid and Bronco, played by Henry Cavill and Jake Gyllenhaal. She calls them up. They're going to figure out a way to get this money back so that they get

0: because some of the lines that were usually played for laughs around that aren't really played for laughs. But conversely, we don't spend a lot of time with them. We don't learn much about their history. They spend a lot of time worrying about Eliza instead and just planning for this heist. So you really kind of have to lean in if that chemistry is what you're there for. But I will say that that's kind of a problem with the film as a whole. A lot of these characters seem interesting at a surface level, but we never learn more about them. There's one particular point towards the end of the film where Rachel is with two other people in the desert, and she has a moment where when one of them, this isn't really a plot giveaway, but one of them is killed, and she seems distraught by this. We have no idea who that person is or what their relationship between each other is, and I'm not sure if this is like a relationship that she's lost. Is it just a client? Was it just a meeting? What is happening here internally for these characters? I'm just not sure. And we never get that internal drive for a lot of them. It's really focused on the what is happening next.
1: And I think that's probably a problem with a lot of Guy Ritchie's, like, stuff that's great, like Lock, Stock or The Gentleman. Yeah, they are fantastic characters, but you very rarely go anything beneath they're a bunch of geezers, you know, going to do some hijinks or heist or shoot someone or steal something, and that's generally it.
0: I do think, though, that some of those characters had traits that made you feel for them. Like, if they had died, you would have been like, oh, I like that guy. Mm. Whereas a little bit of that is missing in this film. So we spend the first thirds kind of setting up this the legal hijinks of asset recovery. The second third, we go to Salazar's island and we plan the heist and the evacuation once they get him to sign the bank transfer. And then the last third is the twist, which wraps everything up. It's not much of a twist. It kind of just allows what had been planned to play out. And then the film ends quite abruptly, I felt. Maybe it was because there wasn't that, like, emotional cathartic wrap-up, because there wasn't a lot of emotion in the film. I'm not sure. There is one good thing. So Bobby, played by Rosamund Pike, is the person for whom they're trying to get this billion dollars back. Rosamund Pike is excellent, I think, in pretty much everything she does. And she has a few moments where you really understand who she is as a person and the role she's fulfilling. And her ending is satisfying, I think. But she's on screen so little that if that's the only satisfaction you get, what are we doing here?
1: And it does seem, and I guess this goes for a few modern thrillers now, we are getting to an era when, you know, the big move, the big play is all done looking at a computer screen.
0: Yes.
1: It's not like in, you know, Goldfinger with James Bond trying to stop, you know, you see all the gold bullion being stolen, whereas now it's kind of like, you know,
0: we press some buttons.
1: So
0: we had a couple of companies and we found their assets.
1: Is it exciting as an or is it an action film?
0: It's more of a heist film than an action film. There is some action. It takes us a long time to get to the action. It's largely in the last part of the film when we finally see the plans put to use. And it is very much gunfire action. It's not really like hand-to-hand or much combat or anything like that. There's not a lot of spectacle in the action. It's really about like the planning, like the Ocean's 11 kind of, then we do this, then we do this. Here's all the plans we have. Here's the map showing our routes.
1: And is anyone a Cockney? It is a Guy Ritchie film. He normally has at least one.
0: Yeah, look, Henry Cavill kind of is a little bit like that sometimes compared to everybody else. It's a much more American film. Look, there's some pretty good editing, as you would expect from a Guy Ritchie film. The locations are nice. I just feel like there's a lot we don't know about this film, and we spent so long learning about what was going to happen. It would have been nice to learn why.
1: So, I'm interested, what score are you going to give this out of five?
0: Look, it was an enjoyable watch. I'm going to give it 3 out of 5 stars.
1: That's 3 out of

0: You're listening to Cinemascape. You just heard my review of In the Grey, which I gave 3 out of 5 stars. And it's time for our final film of the show. Dave, H is for Hawk. How did you find it?
1: Yeah, this is a really good little movie. It's a biographical drama directed by Philippa Lowthorpe, who co-wrote the screenplay, and it's based on the 2014 memoir by naturalist Helen MacDonald. A fantastic cast, headlined by Claire Foy, and also including Brendan Gleeson, who's always good. You can just put him in anything and he's going to make it more interesting. And the film chronicles Helen MacDonald, who's played by Claire Foy's experience of grief following the sudden death of her father, played by Brendan Gleeson. And that happens really early in the film. It's not really a spoiler here, but we do see in flashback their relationship, and they had a fantastic relationship. And her father, you know, there was always this thing about hawks and birds. He was always had an interest. So when he dies, she makes the decision to train a goshawk as a kind of a means of coping with that loss. You know, the bird becomes basically her father. And what follows is actually a fascinating look at how you get a wild hunting bird to behave and do what you want, to come back to your arm, but still keep its instincts. I mean, you can't keep a bird like that without it going hunting, you know. And there are a couple of scenes when she presents the bird to kind of groups of people, and there's this big discussion about, you know, ethically, should you be keeping this bird?
0: Oh, yes, like cats in the backyard.
1: Yeah, exactly, yep. Exactly. You know, and she's like, you know, they say, how can you train a bird to kill animals? But she's like, yeah, but they eat it for food and they would do it anyway. Yep. So you do have a lot of that argument going on in the film. But the interesting stuff is, like, apparently Claire Foy had 2 weeks of training, formal falconry training, to get to this point, but she's literally there with one of those kind of gloves on her arm, which is massive bird. And especially during that kind of, the beginning of their relationship, when she's trying to gain the trust of the bird, and the bird is basically strapped to her arm going, what am I doing?
0: Who are you?
1: Yeah, who are you? What am I doing here? And this bird is like flapping and just angry and like pecking at her, and she's there, you know, and I think that adds this kind of authenticity to the film, which is just glorious. It's also, I mean, it's one of those films that's just, every frame is nicely, it looks nice. You know, it looks glorious. The cinematography kind of captures these lush green kind of environs in South Wales and in Cambridge. The performances are really good. The bird as a kind of an allegory, of her, you know, a representative for her, and representing a dead father, is a bit clumsy at times, and I guess a bit obvious, but it doesn't make it any less emotional. Like, it's, yeah, it packs a wallop by the end. And Claire Foy is fantastic. I mean, she was wonderful in The Crown, and she's a bit rougher and readier in this. You know, there is a point when she's been living with a bird in her house. So the bird lives in a house, and
0: does it have its own bedroom?
1: And the family come in, you know, to kind of see how she's doing, and, you know, there's bird food everywhere and, you know, various, you know, bird products, and it stinks, and she's looking a bit rough, and, you know, and so you've got that kind of whole thing as well, kind of mental health and dealing with grief. And, you know, in reality, should she be speaking to someone professional rather than getting this bird? But then the relationship between her and the bird is really nicely played. You know, like, there's one sequence when she takes the bird out for the first time, you know, and with this, a friend of hers who's also involved, and in the whole bird scene, you know, and they stand a couple of meters away and try and get the bird to hop from one of their arms to the other, and then it gets bigger gap, as the bird kind of, I guess, gains confidence and trust. and the joy in her face is like palpable. It's kind of really nicely done. So I think she's absolutely brilliant in this. As is the bird who plays Mabel. Like, fantastic. I've no idea how many birds they use.
0: How many birds?
1: Or was it one?
0: TV birds.
1: Yeah. I mean, how do you do it? I have no idea. It seems like you get a bird to do anything if you feed it. So, but
0: the same for all of us, really.
1: Exactly. But look, I really enjoyed this. I mean, there's some great performances. And just, as I said, the relationship between Claire Foy and the bird is fantastic.
0: Sounds like a beautiful film. Out of five, Dave.
1: As I said, it could be, but saying all that, it can be a smidge clumsy at times, and a bit melodramatic, but it got me with the feels at the end. And the bird is fantastic, so I'm going to go 3.5 out of 5.
0: That is 3.5 out of 5 for H is for Hawk, and we will be right back.
1: You've been listening to CinemaScape. Today, I, David Michael Brown, gave H is for Hawk 3.5 out of 5 and Power Ballad 3.5 out of 5. And Erin O'Sullivan gave In the Grey 3 out of 5. Thanks to Erin for joining me today and to Eastside FM, where we record the show every week. We acknowledge the Gadigal people of the Eora Nation on whose land we meet and the traditional custodians of country throughout Australia and their connection to land, sea and community. 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